0: dollars worth of currency and more than 30 Rolex watches. He's also accused of lying on his resume, including about his education. Rush appeared in federal court today. Federal prosecutors said he was a master manipulator, that there are still funds unaccounted for, and that Rush moved money into commodities that could be liquidated easily. His attorney argued everything's accounted for, including the gold bars, which he had for his job. The judge said he could not ignore the government's evidence and ordered Rush to remain in detention.
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12: Fair skies out there this evening. Overnight, temperatures dropping back to right around 60. Springboard back into the 80s with partial sunshine initially on Saturday. There will be the chance of some passing showers or storms during the afternoon and into the evening. Temperatures, which will be in the 80s Saturday, drop back into the 70s with a few lingering showers Sunday and mid-70s with sunshine on Monday. From Stormwatch 9 Weather Center, I'm meteorologist Kevin Skorupa.

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3: Fair skies out there this evening. Overnight, temperatures dropping back to right around 60. Springboard back into the 80s with partial sunshine initially on Saturday. There will be the chance of some passing showers or storms during the afternoon and into the evening. Temperatures, which will be in the 80s Saturday, drop back into the 70s with a few lingering showers Sunday and mid-70s with sunshine on Monday. From Stormwatch 9 Weather Center, I'm meteorologist Kevin Skorupa.
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3: Fair skies out there this evening. Overnight, temperatures dropping back to right around 60. Springboard back into the 80s with partial sunshine initially on Saturday. There will be the chance of some passing showers or storms during the afternoon and into the evening. Temperatures, which will be in the 80s Saturday, drop back into the 70s with a few lingering showers Sunday and mid-70s with sunshine on Monday. From Stormwatch 9 Weather Center, I'm meteorologist Kevin Skorupa.
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7: Iran issues an ultimatum. I'm Deborah Valentine, Fox News. Iran says they will only agree to a ceasefire if Israel ends its offensive on Lebanon. Fox's Max Gordon reports from Tel Aviv, Israel.
8: Iran's foreign minister saying again that a deal between the U.S. and Iran will only come when fighting ends in Lebanon as well. So far, that hasn't happened, with Israel and Hezbollah again trading fire. Earlier in the week, Israeli troops moved further into Lebanon than they had in over 25 years. Over the past week, the Israeli Defense Force reported striking 650 Hezbollah targets and killing 125 Hezbollah fighters. On Wednesday, Israel and Lebanon agreed to a ceasefire, but Hezbollah, which was not part of the negotiations, has rejected that agreement. Lebanon's president telling CNN that it's unacceptable that Iran is using his country as a bargaining chip in their negotiations with the United States. In Tel Aviv, Max Gordon, Fox News.
7: California Democrat Javier Becerra has advanced to the general election for governor this November. Once the primary count is done, either Republican Steve Hilton or Democrat billionaire Tom Steyer will advance as Becerra's challenger under the state's top two vote-getter system.
9: We're told that L.A. County has about 680,000 ballots remain to be counted. Both mailed in and dropped off ballots come here. Any ballot postmarked by Election Day last Tuesday must be counted. The process we're told, takes so long in part because each ballot must have its signature verified. And if there's an issue, there's a 10-day period to have it cured. Now, the most recent mail-in ballots that were processed are favoring Democrats, as many analysts suggested they would.
7: Fox's Matt Finn reporting from Los Angeles. Incumbent Democratic L.A. Mayor Karen Bass has advanced to the November general election. Her challenger yet to be called. That's between Republican Spencer Pratt and Democrat Nitya Ramon. 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
10: 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Just click listen, then swipe right and hear the latest news updates on your time. 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
19: Quiet enough start to the weekend. Partial sunshine. Temperatures starting the day in the 60s, climbing into the 80s. As we go through the afternoon, a front approaches, and there will be the chance of a few scattered showers or storms. That threat winds down tonight. Lows again back down near 60. And it looks like we'll be in the 70s with a few lingering showers around on Sunday. From Stormwatch 9 Weather Center, I'm meteorologist Kevin Skorupa.
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20: It's time for Legends of Success with John Resnick. 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This is Legends of Success. Here's John Resnick.
0: And welcome to today's edition of Legends of Success. This is America's program that introduces you firsthand to our country's most intriguing entrepreneurs, CEOs, and Forbes 400 members, and where you get the opportunity to hear them share their stories of how they got there. I'm John Resnick, and thanks again for being with us today. Well, folks, today we go straight to the top of the food chain as we visit with Cliff Hudson, the chairman and CEO of Sonic, America's most successful drive-in restaurant business. We're going to hear how this once single-location eatery is now outpacing the competition all across the country. Cliff, welcome to Legends of Success.
21: Thank you, John. Glad to be with you today.
0: Well, glad to be with you. Now, I've just got to ask you this question. What did you have for breakfast today?
21: I hate to tell you, but most mornings I don't eat breakfast. That's probably not the right answer.
0: Oh, I want to hear some kind of Sonic serving or something. Well, it's good to have you with us. And I'd like to hear, for the listeners, I'd like them to hear, if you would please, Cliff, give an overview of Sonic. Most people out there in America know about it, but for the ones that don't, how big are they? How many locations? And let's get a stat picture of them today.
21: Great. Yeah, Sonic is a 1950s-style drive-in restaurant. Began in the 1950s, 1953 as a matter of fact, and for the first half dozen years it was called Top Hat.
0: Mm-hmm.
21: And when our founder, Troy Smith, decided to start franchising the concept, he tried to get the name Top Hat registered and was not able to. And so he changed the name. It's an interesting story in its own right, but he changed the name to Sonic in 1959.
0: Mm-hmm.
21: Grew it from really just a handful of stores at that time, and about 15 years later, he had 250 or so drive-ins. It's now 3,200 drive-ins, roughly.
0: Wow.
21: And we do just over $3.3 billion in system-wide sales. So it's grown quite substantially over its 50 years of history.
0: That's pretty significant. And out of all those locations, how many are franchise versus corporate, Cliff?
21: Just over 80% are franchised. We own about 600 stores out of 3,200. And the remainder are owned, by and large, by multi-unit operators, strong entrepreneurs, most of whom have been in our business for a lot of years. And for most of them, Sonic is the only business in which they are involved.
0: Mm-hmm. And many of these are family-owned business just by the culture of Sonic, aren't they?
21: Yes, that's exactly right. And oftentimes, not only family owned, but second and sometimes third generations involved in the business.
0: I love to hear that. You know, we had a discussion the other day, and I've been a business succession planner, and I've been an adjunct professor on family business. So when I hear the survival of family owned business, I'm inspired that there's just too much attrition with family owned businesses, aren't there?
21: Yes, I suppose in some ways the good thing about the franchising business for a family-owned business is the continuity that a franchisor can provide in the business is probably helps augment the strength of the family-owned business from generation to generation.
0: And you also, I mean, by design, you have smart growth. And in a moment, we'll get back to the history and see where it wasn't like that at one time. But now you have, is it location or is it territory that you look to market to your franchisees?
21: Well, it is territory that we look to market to a franchisee. A new franchisee comes to our business. We enter into an area development agreement with them, and they agree to open, usually it's four or five restaurants in a 4 or 5 year period. And they have, once they open the restaurant, they have exclusive territory for that restaurant, but they also have exclusive development territory as they begin building new restaurants.
0: Well, I find that great, wonderful, because, you know, you look at 3,200 locations starting out with a single location that you not only teach them to operate, but you teach them the big picture on how to become real entrepreneurs and larger business owners.
21: We work with our franchisees very closely on kind of two levels that you mentioned. One, with our franchise leadership, we really engage them, embrace them in the planning, the strategic planning of our business.
0: Mm-hmm.
21: And so in terms of involving them in the bigger picture, the strategy, they're very much involved in that planning. But also as it relates to the small franchisee who may only be operating 5 or 7 drive-ins, we engage them in terms of their own business planning, their people, their internal processes, their systems. We engage them to help build what we would like to think we're building the best-run small businesses in America.
0: Well, obviously, there's a pretty strong track record with the numbers that you are growing.
1: What's the differentiating factors with Sonic versus other fast food or drive-up? You're the biggest drive-in, and can you explain what we mean by drive-in versus drive-to?
21: Right. I suspect many of your listeners may be familiar with the drive-ins of the 50s, but to the extent they're not, in our case, rather than indoor seating or just a drive-through window, we have canopies extending from our building, and the customer pulls under a canopy, parks under the canopy, and usually there's going to be 24 to 30 parking stalls underneath those canopies at the average drive-in. And then a menu housing is attached to the canopy, and it's just outside the driver window. And the menu is laid out there. There's a button on it. When the customer decides what they want to eat, they push the button, and through an intercom system, the order is taken from the manager or someone else inside the restaurant, and usually within about 4 minutes, the freshly made, customized food is brought to the customer by a car hop.
1: And so that probably allows less of a build-out factor for you folks as well, because if it's mostly all eating in your car, that's probably less expense to build a location.
21: That's right, because in the QSR business, at least two-thirds, and probably growing, but two-thirds of the business is carry-out anyway. So we're kind of built to leverage off of that. Instead of having expensive dining rooms and so on, we let the folks pay for their own dining rooms.
1: I love it. Take me back. I mean, we're talking about 3,200 locations today, and I think you mentioned Troy Smith's name. Take me back to the beginning. Who's Troy Smith, and where did he come from?
21: Yeah, Troy Smith, he was the founder of our concept and has had a positive impact on thousands of people's lives. Troy began a restaurant business after he got out of the military. He was in Shawnee, Oklahoma.
1: Mm-hmm.
21: Originally, he was operating a full-service restaurant, but he observed a fellow nearby operating a root beer stand. And as he talked to the fellow, he realized that the guy had much better profit margins than he had in the full-service business, a less complex business in Troy's view at the time, but one he thought he could probably end up making more money doing that. So he actually bought a root beer stand, as he called it, and began growing that business and found it much more profitable with one restaurant in Shawnee, and then started working with others to expand it. But in the 50s, he still had just a handful of restaurants only in the state of Oklahoma.
1: I find that interesting, and it's pretty cool when you look at the business model. So you found that first Top Hat with that root beer stand had more, it was a more control, a better margin, better profit margin. I guess it's like buying 100 Baltic Avenues versus one Park Place.
21: I suppose that's one way to look at it. That's right.
1: You know, I mean, that's pretty cool. People sometimes discount small margins on small operations, but when you have a lot of them, they're actually insulated better than one large one. What were his early days like? I mean, was this guy a restaurateur? I wonder, you know, what drove him into this business?
21: Yeah, I think he was really a restaurateur. He was already in the restaurant business before he got into what became the Sonic business.
1: Mm-hmm.
21: He really was. I never have sensed about Troy, and as I look back to the business originally, he really was not a promoter style of person. It was in the late 50s that he met a fellow by the name of Charlie Pappy, who also happened to have a drive-in more in western Oklahoma.
1: Mm-hmm.
21: Charlie saw what Troy was doing, and Charlie approached him and said, you know, if we were to combine what we're doing here, we could grow this much more rapidly. You could oversee operations. I'll oversee sales and expansion. And so they did go into business together, and with Charlie's more, I think, promoter or salesman orientation, the business began to grow more rapidly in the 60s.
1: I love it. And, you know, here we have a classic business where you have two different personalities, but they knew how to get along and build a business. When we get back, folks, we're going to find out how those first couple locations and what you call a wonderful strategic partnership in business grew to what is today America's leading drive-in restaurant business, Sonic. We'll be back with Cliff Hudson, Chairman and CEO on Legends of Success right after this.
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1: Cliff Hudson is the chairman and CEO of America's number one drive-in restaurant business, Sonic Drive-In. And we're hearing the story of how Troy Smith started out 1953 with a single tiny location. Today, there's over 3,200 locations and growing strong. Tremendous story. Troy Smith went into business. He created a partnership with Charlie Pappy. Is that correct?
21: That's correct. You got it.
1: And after a few short years, that partnership, although it was a good partnership, it didn't sustain long term. Tell me what happened, Cliff.
21: Well, they did have very good complementary personality styles, with Troy focusing on operations, with Charlie focusing a little bit more on expansion and a little bit more of a salesman orientation. They grew for a number of years into the mid-60s, and then, unfortunately, Charlie Pappy passed away in the mid-60s.
1: Mm. And now this is a crucial point in business, and it's something you and I discussed on the phone the other day. I spend most of my full-time life in business succession and buy-sells. There had to be a crucial buy-sell agreement here for the survival of this business, or it could not have gone on. Can you explain if there was one and what it did for this business?
21: Yeah, in fact, there was one in place. Troy had had, I think, pretty good legal advice in the 50s and the 60s and was really doing all of this right. Mm-hmm. That included a buy-sell agreement in his partnership with Charlie Pappy. And when Charlie passed away, Troy was able to step in. In fact, I believe it was insurance-funded, I've heard over the years.
1: God bless him.
21: But Troy was able to step in, and with the insurance proceeds by Charlie, Charlie's heirs, I should say, or his estate out of his interest in the business.
1: And I'll tell you where that's important. You have heirs who are not active in the business. You want to treat them fairly, but fair doesn't always mean bringing them into a business they're not qualified or interested in. And, you know, for you to grow from those few locations and for this partnership to have a good buy-sell back in the 60s, I don't believe you could get as far as you are today with 3,200 locations, Cliff, if you didn't require some kind of buy-sell agreement, something that we have all of our clients take part in for their businesses.
21: Yeah, I think that was critical. I don't think the chain would have advanced in the 60s had that not been in place. But we also have some variations on that theme in our license agreements now in terms of heirs who come into the business and ensuring that they have the appropriate skills, and if they don't, us having a right as a franchisor to acquire the drive-ins and either operate them as our own or sell them to third parties. So it's I think, critical to a continuing smooth operation of the business.
1: And by all means, don't have a buy-sell without the funding, or you're going to be sitting there with an agreement and no way to buy and sell.
21: Yeah, I think that's exactly right. And they did have that well-structured in the mid-60s, and I'm sure it made a fundamental difference in the ongoing success of the business.
1: Yeah, you're here today because of it, I believe. Now by 1973, my notes tell me there were 165 locations. What was the big growth spurt from 63 with 19 locations, Cliff, to 73 to 165?
21: Charlie and Troy in the 60s, when they began growing, brought in a number of folks that were probably 10 to 15 years younger than them in the late 50s and 60s and started growing them as franchisees. Mm-hmm. I would say there were perhaps as many as 10 individuals that began growing, primarily Texas, Oklahoma, Kansas. And so that group, mm-hmm, over the next 10 to 15 years, opened, given the original base of the system, opened quite a few drive-ins into the 70s as individual developer operators.
1: That's pretty interesting. So they had the foresight and just the vision to allow these younger people to come along and develop, where so often we don't see that in businesses everywhere, do we, Cliff?
21: No, we don't. And I'll tell you, Troy, once Charlie had passed away, Troy really had further oversight, because these same fellas, 10, 12 of them, that grew it in the 60s into the early 70s, came to Troy at that time, mm-hmm, mid-70s now at this point, and said, Troy, you know, we really have a lot of drive and passion for this business. So why don't you think about rolling this into a closely controlled company, of which this group of individuals will be stockholders.
1: Mm-hmm.
21: You, Troy, be the largest stockholder, but fold in the brand, fold in the license agreements that you have in the royalty stream, in essence, kind of sell the company and let us do a what would later have been called a leveraged buyout.
1: Wow.
21: And let the dozen of us own and drive this thing, and we, because of this new ownership, will be even more passionate about this thing and grow it more rapidly.
1: I love it. Now, about what year was that LBO? That was a $10 million LBO, correct?
21: Well, later became an LBO then, that was a group of franchisees in the mid-70s that took it and grew it quite dramatically, 70s into the 80s, okay, and then it retrenched, pulled back, actually closed a few hundred stores in the early 80s.
1: Right.
21: A new management team came in the 80s, of which I was a part of that management team, came in 84 to 85. And then we signed a deal in 85 to buy the company, and in 86 our management team did buy the company for approximately $10 million.
1: Right. Now, this is what makes it interesting. I have, say, from 1981 to about 1984, there are actually 300 closings. Is that correct?
21: Yeah, that's exactly right. Very rapid expansion in the 70s, perhaps with some infrastructure lacking that needed to be there from a marketing, purchasing, distribution, field operations standpoint.
1: Mm-hmm.
21: And so the early 80s were unfortunate about retrenchment and decline of the chain. Some question about survivability, but a new management team brought in that 84 time frame that ultimately turned it around, but frankly only turned it around after getting control of the company.
1: Sure. Sure, and imagine that rapid growth where they finally closed those 300 locations may have not been a strategic and a wise, contiguous quality growth. They were just opening up in a whole bunch of locations that may not have made a whole lot of sense.
21: I think that's right. They had some very competitive, which is a good thing to have, but competitive individuals whose focus apparently became getting locations open rather than thinking about, as would later be thought of, as developing a brand, or even from a business development standpoint, just putting in place the necessary support structure to make sure the business would grow from a quality standpoint instead of just quantity.
1: Cliff, from those 300 closings, there has to be one monumental core lesson. If there's got to be one great one, what would you say that lesson learned from the 300 closings, the pain of going through that? What did Sonic pull out of that? What did they do?
21: Well, our view was probably at least twofold. Mm-hmm. One, that as a management team, we had to go back and kind of rebuild the support structure that needed to be there in the first place, which is kind of what the turnaround was then in the late 80s. But then in addition to that, as we look to new growth in the future, new territories, new day parts, etc., that we needed to be mindful not to repeat what we had before to the degree possible, and make sure we put the resources behind new growth, again, whether that was geographic, day parts, products, whatever it was, and put resources behind it to increase the likelihood of success of those initiatives.
1: And with this 81 to 84, I go back to them because you don't really hear a lot of people talk about that, and you share that readily about your history, which I admire. A lot of people will bury stuff like that. At the same time, were your competitors, were the Burger Kings, McDonald's of the world, were they retrenching or were they growing? In other words, were you the only one falling off so bad?
21: Well, I don't recall. There were, of the major folks, I don't recall anybody retrenching the way we did. That did occur later. One of the things that occurred by the late 70s was that the growth in restaurant chains had occurred to such a great degree in the 70s mm-hmm. that the supply of the restaurant concepts kind of crossed paths, you might say, with the demand at that time on eating out. Mm. And so there were all kinds of chains that did develop in the 70s that by the 80s had pretty much disappeared. You can probably remember Mini Pearls and a variety of concepts that through that the 70s did expand rapidly, and by the 80s they were gone.
1: Yeah, oh, absolutely. There are a couple classic brands. Whatever happened to Howard Johnson's, right?
21: Yeah.
1: That's amazing. You know, folks, when we're listening to this story, and Cliff, I want to commend you for your honesty and openness with this. Folks, not everything was always smooth sailing for Sonic. But when we get back, we're going to find out right around that time when those 300 locations closed, they brought on an unlikely candidate that saved Sonic's downward spiral and turned them around into America's most successful drive-in restaurant business today. That man is our guest, Cliff Hudson. We're going to find out where Cliff came from, how did he get in this business, and boy, things took off from there for a while. We'll be back on Legends of Success right after this.
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19: Quiet enough start to the weekend. Partial sunshine. Temperatures starting the day in the 60s, climbing into the 80s. As we go through the afternoon, a front approaches, and there will be the chance of a few scattered showers or storms. That threat winds down tonight. Close again back down near 60. And it looks like we'll be in the 70s with a few lingering showers around on Sunday. From Stormwatch 9 Weather Center, I'm meteorologist Kevin Skorupa.
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1: Sonic Drive-In is America's number one drive-in restaurant business, and our guest today is Cliff Hudson, the chairman and CEO. And you know, folks, it's not always, you never see a chart to go straight up with anything. There were setbacks. We're talking about 1981 to 84, there was a close down, a shutdown of 300 of their locations. And this is about the time you were coming in and got on board. Now, what was your background, Cliff, and how did you get on board with Sonic?
21: Well, a little bit different path than many people might get into our industry, whether franchising or the restaurant business. I was a business lawyer, and I was in private practice, and I was pursuing the company as a client. I had a former neighbor who was an officer, a senior officer of Sonic, and I was doing my best to see what I could do to get some legal business for my law firm from Sonic.
1: Mm-hmm.
21: In the process of trying to hustle them, so to speak, I didn't realize it, but I was getting hustled.
1: I love it.
21: I met the new CEO and talked to a number of people, and at the finish line they said, well, what we want is we want you to come in with our new management team and head up the legal affairs of the business. So in 1984, that's what I ended up doing.
1: Well, and also in 1984, you're like near the end of closing down 300 locations. Were you thinking, am I jumping on a sinking ship here?
21: Well, you know, there's a little broader story there, too. That's I think, first of all, I was about 29 years old, and if I'd have been 10 years older, I probably would have had a little bit more concerned. But the fact is, I was also practicing law in Oklahoma City in 1984, and it was a couple of years into an enormous oil bust, and so a business practice was almost becoming a bankruptcy practice.
1: Wow.
21: So the appeal of a company that was a new young management team, the CEO was 36 years old, I was 29, and the appeal of this new young management team coming in place probably had a different appeal than it would have had in a more vibrant economic environment, frankly.
1: That's quite intriguing. So you were used to doing turnarounds or seeing companies that were failing, so you kind of cut your teeth from that in the oil industry, so that didn't scare you so much to join Sonic.
21: Probably didn't scare me so much, but also seeing so many of these struggling companies in the area kind of give me a different perspective about the quality of this company. But
1: sure.
21: As I said, I was also 29, and to some degree, you had no kids at the time and little debt, and I think your appreciation of what the risks were that were involved is very different than it might have been 10 or 15 years later.
1: And Cliff, now you were a practicing attorney, you were practicing in law, and you're joining this business. Now, obviously, they recruited you to be general counsel, in-house general counsel. I would fathom to say that you didn't go to school in college or have a background in business. It was probably more history or something like that. Did you even have an interest in going into business when you were growing up?
21: Well, no. When I was growing up, though my father was an entrepreneur, I didn't really see myself going that path. Wasn't sure what path I would go. And as a matter of fact, my undergraduate degree was in history, mm-hmm. and studied a fair amount of European history and languages. And when I went to law school, originally thought I might go into international law. I took my degree from Georgetown University and studied a fair amount of international law. Mm-hmm. It was only the latter half of law school that, in taking corporation tax, securities law,

0: And there really is no school to become a chairman or CEO, is there, except on the job training.
1: Yeah, you've got it. It is every CEO job is different because of the company and because of the individual and the team, and it really is a circumstance or development that's peculiar to the circumstance.
0: I love it. I absolutely love it. Now, folks, I want to give a couple of stats here that Cliff joined. You know, he was recruiting business from them. Instead, they recruited him. And during Cliff's tenure, and this wasn't Cliff alone, and he'll be the first to admit this, but during his tenure, the average profit per location went from $78,000 to $150,000. Average sales from $602,000 per location to $1.1 million. And system-wide sales, $880 million to $3 billion. And a market cap of their common stock from $185 million to $2 billion. Now, my question is, you join as general counsel, and you join a couple guys who are sharp executives. What was the first thing you're going to do with these 300 losses to start turning it around? There had to be a fire drill that you were taking part in.
1: Yeah, our turnaround in the 80s was on two tracks, but I should give a quick response to the numbers that you mentioned. The nice thing about the numbers you mentioned, those literally do track my 11 years as CEO of the company, so I'll take some fairly direct responsibility for those.
0: Uh-huh.
1: However, the numbers have been good for, you know, almost 20 years now, and in those, if you go back to those mid-80s, there was a CEO, Steve Lind, at the time, and there was Chief Operating Officer Vern Stewart, and both the strategy development between the two of them, but more of the implementation on Vern's part, really were responsible for the turnaround in the 80s. Your question about, you know, we must have been looking at a lot of some serious fire drills, fire sales, et cetera,
0: sure,
1: throughout time, in fact, was correct. The turnaround was really on two tracks. One was, how do we put in place the infrastructure that the system lacked for purchasing programs, purchasing and distribution of food and paper, marketing programs, capital investment across the system, and then a turnaround of a company store group that simply wasn't working well at all. That was one track. The second track was, we had a bunch of non-income producers, a lot of poor assets that we needed to move out. Frankly, as general counsel of the company, I was somewhat more focused on the second group about how to help structure deals to move out assets that weren't producing income for us and get liabilities off of our balance sheet to the extent possible.
0: Mm-hmm.
1: Steve and Vern were more focused on the purchasing, distribution, marketing, capital investment programs for the system.
0: Can the lack of knowing a core business operation, so you come into Sonic, you weren't in Sonic previous, can the lack of the knowledge of a business be an advantage, Cliff?
1: Well, in some ways, I think if you're creative, ambitious, and got a lot of energy, you don't know, you know, what to do. You don't know what not to do, I should say.
0: Yes.
1: And so you're perhaps more creative and wide open about how to get some things done and just reach a finish line. For me, coming in at age 29 into this circumstance and having a lot of energy and wanting to make an impact, in a business where there are very few internal management processes defined,
0: sure,
1: and it's a boy, you can just grab a hold, take responsibility, and drive a lot of results. It was a very stimulating environment in which to be able to ply my trade, so to speak. So I had a pretty fun time, almost from a seat of the pants standpoint in the business.
0: I love it. You roll up your shirt sleeves and you made it happen. You guys dug in. When we get back, we'll find out more about the growth of Sonic. Folks, we learned probably more from the setbacks than we do the successes. Cliff Hudson, the chairman of Sonic, is sharing those with us today. We'll be back right after this.
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0: and has an awesome plan for your life. If you were to die right now, do you know for certain that heaven would be your home? The Bible says the wages of sin is death, but the gift of God is eternal life through Jesus Christ our Lord. Say this with me from your heart and out loud to make heaven your home. Father, I turn from my sin. I receive Jesus Christ as my Savior and my Lord. Fill me with your Holy Spirit. I am yours. If you just prayed that prayer out loud from your heart, the Bible says heaven is your home. And I would love to meet you. Come join me at Lake Church in Newport on Sundays at 9 and 11 a.m. This is Pastor Samuel. Have a wonderful day.
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4: We're visiting today with Cliff Hudson, the chairman and CEO of America's number one leading and largest drive-in restaurant business. And next week, folks, we're going to meet Ronald Buddy McLean, who started flipping burgers at Sonic in his 20s, in his early 20s, and now he recently made a deal for his 100th Sonic location. An incredible success story. Today we got the corporate story, and next week we're going to hear about one of these operators who started at the bottom and definitely worked to the top. Cliff, before we took a break, we're talking about in the early 80s, getting into the mid-80s, terrible attrition, 300 locations shutting down. You join in, you've got a team, you and a couple other executives. By the late 1980s, you're finally turning this thing around, okay? What happened, and where did you go next, and how did you get there?
5: Well, the turnaround was pretty significant in the late 80s. We had 3 years of double-digit, meaning in the teens, comparable store sales growth for the system. By 1990, the business was a completely different business than we had bought in 86 from a size and profitability standpoint. Mm-hmm. And our partners, who owned 50% of the business, were ready to exit. They were independent investors and had not intended to be there more than just a few years. Mm-hmm. The method we used to take them out of the business was a public stock offering, in which we raised some capital for the company, but they also offered their stock to the public and left their ownership. That was 1991 when we were able to finally pull that off. The interesting thing about this transition, though, was we went from being a turnaround company, where we're a very leveraged company, that a lot of things not working well, having to figure out how to grow this company with no more resources, but a lot of fixes of getting people to work together and so on. And we had developed that culture of getting pulled into overhead growth, and our view was, how can we do more with less, literally? Once we've been public and we were able to start growing, we didn't have that debt anymore, the turnaround was complete, we wanted to grow, but we didn't change our management team, we didn't change our culture and our outlook, we weren't mindful of that shift. And so as we tried to start growing, 91, 92, 93, but still get pulled into overhead growth, et cetera, the fact is, we didn't do it. We didn't pull it off. 91, 92, 93, we actually saw our growth rate decline substantially. Mm-hmm. Our stock went sideways from 92 to 94, even 95. So a very painful period of time where we had to figure out how to change our culture, went through some management changes, started investing in people, built a mid-level management team, and finally, by the mid-90s, then it really got off with a different growth rate than we had for the first part of the 90s.
4: Our guest today is Cliff Hudson, the chairman and CEO of Sonic Drive-In, America's leading drive-in restaurant chain. We'll be back right after this.
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5: Wanting the thing to succeed. So we've sustained for a number of years a pretty good management team.
4: Well, it must be good management team. When you take a guy like our next week's guest, and I don't want to give away his whole story that I've researched, but take a guy like Buddy McClain. Buddy told me on a phone conversation he credits two people, you being one of them, as being his greatest mentors in his business career and his life. So how do you take a guy like Buddy McClain, take one of your operators like Buddy. Buddy started out flipping hamburgers. He owns 100 locations. What makes him so special that he stayed with Sonic? Something had to intrigue him and drive him.
5: Well, I think in Buddy's case, one of the things, and a key thing, I think, with any entrepreneur, but also probably a key life lesson as well, Buddy has fantastic perseverance. He has a philosophy and orientation towards inclusion in his business, allowing co-ownership by a whole lot of people, et cetera. But his perseverance, staying with things on a single drive-in, staying with development of new drive-ins, staying with a strategy and a turnaround of a business as he's acquired stores at times that were underperforming. Really, perseverance is just a key personality element and a key characteristic of any group that's going to succeed.
4: Well, he is a real Horatio Alger story. And folks, don't miss next week's edition when we bring Buddy on. You'll hear a tremendous success story. What drives Cliff Hudson? Cliff, you're chairman and CEO of a multi-billion dollar company, 3,200 locations. What's your passion? What drives you?
5: Well, I'd say what drives me to the greatest extent is working to help create opportunity for people. I really enjoy this at Sonic. I enjoy it for our corporate employees. I enjoy it for creating return for our shareholders. I enjoy it seeing people like Buddy McClain succeed enormously over the year. There's really no greater satisfaction than I get out of that kind of successful experience that other people can have.
4: Well, that must be pretty obvious. Do you have a number of people like Buddy that have that many locations?
5: Buddy's one of our larger franchisees, probably our fourth largest franchisee or franchise group.
4: Mm-hmm.
5: But we have, our system is made up of multi-unit operators, and it's made up of really success story after success story, people who came in oftentimes as managers of individual drive-ins or very small group operators who have built very successfully over the years and have become just enormously successful. You could call them small business operators. In many cases, they're not. But these are, our system is filled with success story after success story.
4: You may want to write a book, seriously, about all these success stories and package them into one Sonic success story book. It's success story after success story, and
5: yeah.
4: I think it'd be a great lesson. Do you do you go to universities? You lecture? Do you help kids out yourself?
5: Well, probably do that in different ways. There are opportunities and plenty of requests to talk to, you know, business schools or high schools, one sort or another. But in terms of creating opportunity in the education piece, my engagement is greater on the on public schools.
4: Mm-hmm.
5: And in our headquarters city of Oklahoma City, very involved in public education there. As a matter of fact, a turnaround of a struggling urban school system, and co-chairing a campaign to raise over $500 million to rebuild the school system. And we've had, over about a 5-year period, very good success of rebuilding, new transportation, technology applied in the district, improving academic performance, new financial systems, really just a complete rebuilding of that public education system. And so, again, I put that very much in the category of helping create opportunity for people, because if young people don't have good educations, their opportunity is going to be significantly limited.
4: Cliff, isn't it almost, and I commend you for this, but do you agree with me that when someone such as yourself or a Buddy McClain, when you ascend to a level of success, you really do have a moral and ethical obligation to give back and replenish and help others come along?
5: I think that's right, and I think I hope people who achieve that level of success recognize what you just indicated. But at the same time, I think you can also come to the view, it's, yes, you have an obligation, but I think it's also the case that the base that helped build your own business, in our case, the very smart people that are involved in technology, the very smart people that are involved in education, that are involved in marketing or finance or whatever, if we don't have a broad base of population that is brought on that have good education, et cetera, businesses like ours won't succeed in the long run. So it's for the health of the community and it's for the health of the economy that we can make that investment in our communities.
4: As always with our favorite guests, we've run out of time rapidly, and I just want to thank you for the gift of your time, Cliff. I know you've must have benefited an awful lot of people and inspired them as well.
5: Well, I hope so. I know I've been an enormous beneficiary of our business and thankful to a lot of people who have helped that occur.
4: Well, we thank you for the gift of time, and I hope the listeners, I know a lot of them got a lot out of it, and I thank you so much.
5: Happy to be with you.
4: Folks, we've run out of time so quickly. I want to thank you for joining us today. You've been listening to Legends of Success. I'm John Resnick. We'll see you next week.
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15: Reassurances to the nation's farmers. I'm Pam Husso, Fox News. President Trump says the conflict with Iran is largely finished. He emphasized that message during a roundtable with farmers in Wisconsin yesterday, with the midterm elections just months away.
16: The midterms are coming up, and I hope you people are really spiritized, because we're at a point, we're going to come out of Iran very quickly, and it's going to be very strong, one way or the other, whether it's a piece of paper or the very tough way, okay? The very tough way is maybe the easier way.
15: The president promised farmers that fertilizer and energy prices will go down when the conflict comes to an end. An impressive jobs report didn't go over well on Wall Street. 172,000 new jobs were added to the U.S. economy last month, beating expectations. Fox's Edward Lawrence has more.
17: If you look at the average over the past 3 months, the economy's actually created 188,000 jobs per month. That's an accelerating number of job creation. Now, when you look back at the revisions for March and April, you can see that both of them have been revised up a total of 93,000 jobs. Now, the revisions indicate 2 things. One, artificial intelligence so far has not taken jobs away from the economy like some people thought. And 2, the large-scale deportations have not affected job growth. Construction jobs created 17,000, manufacturing, turning around the losses, up 7,000 jobs. However, they're down 695 points.
15: Americans remain frustrated by rising costs, particularly food and fuel. Health officials in the West Bank say Israeli forces have killed a 7-month-old baby. The infant was killed after Israeli forces allegedly fired on a car last night. Israel says the vehicle was shot out because it appeared to be accelerating toward Israeli soldiers. America's listening to Fox News.
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29: 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I'm Susan Powers, a financial advisor with the Armstrong Advisory Group, and I'm joined by Todd Lutsky, a partner with the law firm of Cushing & Dolan with a master's in taxation. Welcome, Todd. How are you today?
30: I'm never better, and you?
29: I'm great, thank you. What do you have for us this week?
30: I have two cases. I got one from Maryland, a district court case, and these are always fun. I just like saying it, tortious interference with an inheritance. That just sounds fun.
29: I don't know if I know that term.
30: Tortious interference. Yeah, so it's a situation where a child was asked to change beneficiary designations on Fidelity accounts from the children to the grandchildren, and the child wasn't really happy about doing that, and kind of never did it, even though he was supposed to do it, and there was some issue. So, as you might imagine, that results in a very uncomfortable situation. So, what you know about that? But again, of course, the real issue with that is why are we dealing with designated beneficiaries and not planning? That's what jumps off the page on that one for me. And then secondly, we go over to Indiana, where we have an appellate court case there dealing with a trust contest situation and whether or not the grantor had capacity when they were creating the trust. And again, it's a situation where one of the donors of the trust had diagnosed with early stages or moderate stages of Alzheimer's, and the question is, was it too much? And if it was too much, is there other things you can do? And I think these are sort of the lessons we'll learn from this case. But as you might imagine, it was created nevertheless. And then, of course, one of the children decided to say that, no, it shouldn't exist because they probably weren't happy with what they were getting in the trust.
23: Mm-hmm.
30: So, but at least the trust was done, folks. And that's important because that's really part of the planning. And we're at the... Actually, it's the end of the month. It's the last chance to get the guide, folks. It's estate planning potholes to avoid. And it really helps us avoid these. Both of these cases are really pothole oriented, right? Don't rely on designated beneficiaries and joint accounts. Don't rely on a will. Don't think you don't have enough assets to plan. You know, things like that. If you move, this would be a pothole. Maybe you should check your estate plan. If you lose a spouse, what do you do? If you remarry, what do you do? You know, things to think about even when you're drafting. So at the end of the day, this estate planning potholes to avoid guide is great if you haven't done your planning, what to make sure you avoid. And if you have done your planning and any of these life events have occurred, this might trigger you to say, how do I need to review or fix my existing plan? End of the month, folks. 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And you can always go to Cushing Dolan PCR Instagram page for more information. Over to Maryland.
23: Mm-hmm.
30: So in this case, we have a situation where Maria, 2017, decides through her son, Jason, who's also a financial advisor, just note that, opened up two Fidelity bank accounts, $500,000. She designated the brother and her daughter, so Melissa and Jason, equally as beneficiaries. Fair enough.
23: Okay.
30: Maria then remarried later that year. Pothole. So Maria remarries, and she decides to update her will, directing that those Fidelity accounts be left to her five grandchildren equally.
23: Instead of her kids.
30: Correct.
23: Her two children. Okay.
30: So that's okay.
23: Mm-hmm.
30: You're allowed to do that.
23: Of course.
30: Well, there's a lot of other problems that go with this. Okay, so she updated her will. Why was there not a trust done? Just put that in the back of your mind. So Maria told Jason, her son, to go ahead and change the designated beneficiary on those accounts to be the grandkids. Jason reacted poorly. But Maria believed that he had changed the designated beneficiaries as instructed. Turns out that Jason not only did not change the designated beneficiaries, he ended up providing false and misleading instructions to Maria on how to change the designated beneficiaries on those accounts. March 2024, Maria dies. Jason then wrongfully takes the death certificate from the funeral home and uses them to take one half of the Fidelity accounts for himself.
23: Hmm.
30: Well, at least he only took half, I guess. That's
23: Jason's
30: polite.
23: Got bigger issues than being a bad son here.
30: Melissa, individually, she was the other
23: beneficiary,
30: individually and as personal representative, decided to sue her brother Jason for tortious interference with an inheritance, arguing other... and other claims. But Jason files a motion to dismiss. The court denied the motion to dismiss, in part, finding many of the grandkids' complaints that were filed, obviously they're the ones upset, were filed sufficiently and pled sufficiently, so the case must go on. I don't have an answer for you, but at least it got remanded.
23: I can tell you the answer. The answer is Jason's not only acting as a son, he's acting as an advisor, and he's in big trouble.
30: Oh, you're right. You're looking at it from a whole other perspective. So.
23: Yeah, absolutely.
30: So I think that's going to be a big problem for them. Okay. What are some tips and lessons, folks? Whether this case ends up, which I hope is the right way, that Jason doesn't get this money and that the grandkids get it, whether that happens or not, we don't know, but what can we learn? First, designated beneficiaries. this is not really estate planning, folks. You know, but for a single person, it would avoid probate. That's the only thing that I see that it would do. However, it will not protect the assets from the nursing home, if that was a concern of hers to get it to the grandchildren, right? Also, it doesn't control how the kids get it. Like, what if you wanted to protect it from future divorces, if those were concerns or something? Doesn't do it. Just allows an exact payout. It's simply a way to allow the assets to get to the kids without them owning it while they're alive. That's really all it does. Now, changing designated beneficiaries, I'm pretty sure, is an action that the holder of the account needs to do.
23: They either need to sign it or they can log in themselves and change it.
30: Sign it or log in themselves. Now, perhaps I will add one other thing, Susan, that maybe a power of attorney could do it on their behalf.
23: Sure.
30: So that's a possibility, which is why I always say be careful who you appoint as power of attorney.
23: Because she likely put her son on as power of attorney.
30: That's right.
23: So he's wearing a couple of hats.
30: Which is strange. I was wondering why they were asking the son to do it. If you want it done, just go do it. But maybe she was the power of attorney.
23: Yeah, not a lot of people are comfortable online doing things.
30: So that's a little bit about powers about designated beneficiaries, folks. Not my favorite way to do planning, for sure. What about this will? It's strange to me here that she updated her will. Now, I guess it helps to show her intent that she wanted to leave these assets to her grandchildren. But unless you leave the asset in your own name without a beneficiary, the will isn't going to address it.
23: Right.
30: So the will doesn't even address where these assets go.
23: Because there's beneficiaries on it.
30: That's right. She had a designated beneficiary on the account, and so it avoids the will, avoids probate, which is good, and goes directly to the beneficiaries. Even our convenience language wouldn't help in a will. It only covers joint accounts, not beneficiaries.
23: Mm-hmm.
30: So the beneficiaries would have got it. Okay. Finally, folks, what's the real issue here? Biggest pothole? Why didn't you just replan? I mean, not do a new will and fool around with beneficiary designations. Why not create a trust? Maybe if you're saying, I want these assets to go to my grandchildren, so that's your new wish that you tried to make it clear. Well, maybe I want to protect them from a nursing home to make sure they get there. Maybe I set up an irrevocable trust, put the assets in this trust, and now I'm controlling exactly where those assets go. I ensure through the trust where they go. I don't need to worry about any change of beneficiary or...
23: Maybe they're minors, too.
30: Well, maybe they're... And they probably are, right? This way, you could have even provided for your husband, because she did remarry.
23: Yes.
30: You could have provided for your husband and ensured the assets go to your grandkids and kept your children completely out of the mix.
23: Mm-hmm.
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29: Welcome back into The Legal Exchange with Todd Lutsky. I'm Susan Powers, a financial advisor with the Armstrong Advisory Group, and I'm joined by Todd Lutsky, a partner with the law firm of Cushing & Dolan with a master's in taxation. Where are we headed now, Todd?
30: We're already in Maryland. Let me get to Indiana.
29: Indiana.
30: In this case, we've got a situation where a trust is going to be contested regarding the grantor's capacity.
29: Okay.
30: So in October of 2009, Alice, diagnosed with what they call moderate Alzheimer's. Of course, pause there. We don't know what that means exactly. Alice and her husband, Morris, met with an attorney, Carmen, in 2012 to update their estate plan. Carmen prepared the revocable trust-based plan. Okay, that sounds good. In which the son, Michael, would not receive any of their rental properties. Doesn't sound like he's disinherited. He just doesn't get the rental properties.
29: Okay.
30: Alice was quiet. Now, she's the one with the Alzheimer's. She was quiet during the initial meeting and the signing. But Carmen made it a point, he's the attorney, to discuss the finances and the changes to the estate plan with her, and noted that her assent to them and that she participated appropriately during the signing.
29: So she had capacity to sign them.
30: Well,
29: maybe.
30: That's what this case is about,
29: yeah.
30: Right? April 2017, Morris died. July 2021, Alice died. October 2024, Mike. Now, Mike was the one who was getting no properties,
29: mm-hmm.
30: No real estate. Decided to file. Mike moved to set aside the trust due to lack of capacity.
29: 3 years later?
30: October 2021. I'm sorry. It died in July of 21, October of 2021. Looked like a 4, but it's a 21. Moved to claim that there was lack of capacity. Mike decided to depose the attorney, who claimed that he had no knowledge about the diagnosis or that she was seeing a neurologist and the tests were showing that she was declining. Turns out, of course, there were two emails in the attorney's files showing that he was aware of the diagnosis and asked them to be admitted during evidence. Doug, Mike's brother, objected to this, and the court sustained the objections, prevented the emails from coming in, and allowed no questions to the witnesses about them. Also, the court issued an order that Alice did, in fact, have capacity.
23: Okay.
30: Done. Well, Mike wasn't done. So Mike filed an appeal. The appellate court reversed and remanded the case, saying the emails were admissible as prior inconsistent statements from the attorney that could be used to contradict Carmen's testimony. So
23: you know why I'm giving you this expression on my face.
30: Because
23: when you say
30: today,
23: we've remanded, that means you have no answer for us.
30: No answer.
23: We don't enjoy that, me and all the listeners.
30: Well, they'll tune in for the follow-up show.
23: Well, if you have a show just with follow-ups, we'd be happy to attend. But I feel like you've just left us hanging again.
30: So this was one we are hanging on. But again, I think at the end of the day, it sounds like those emails should be admitted and we should find out. Mm-hmm. That in and of itself is just going to make his testimony, you know, somewhat suspect. That does not go to the heart of the matter as to whether or not she had capacity.
23: Right.
30: Simply go look at the diagnosis, the records, you know. It's not the end of the story. So,
23: and you have different levels of capacity where
30: you sure
23: talk
30: do.
23: To someone and you're, I mean,
30: yeah.
23: they're getting everything you're doing. They have capacity to sign their estate planning
30: contractual
23: documents,
30: contractual capacity versus testamentary capacity versus, yeah, absolutely, Susan. In fact, we're going to talk about that. But, folks, it is the end of the month, and this is the time to get the guide, estate planning potholes to avoid. Like here, what's a huge pothole? How about delaying doing your estate planning until you have Alzheimer's? Not a good idea. Don't wait around. That's a pothole. What if you get remarried? What if you have a spouse who died? What if you change residencies? These are all things that people have done their planning might need to make sure they address the changes that need to be made. Otherwise, you could really screw up an existing plan. And for all of you that haven't planned, don't rely on a will. Don't rely on a nominee realty trust. Don't think that you have just beneficiaries on your assets. That'll work. Don't think you don't have enough assets. Folks, for people who haven't done the plan, call and get the guide. If you've done it and you have a life event, learn what those are. 866-848-5699 or LegalExchangeShow.com. 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You can also go to Christian Dolan PC, our Instagram page, for more information. What do we learn here? Well, as I just said a minute ago, you know, the biggest pothole is, you know, Alzheimer's and a delay.
23: Mm-hmm.
30: Now, why are we
23: waiting too long?
30: Yeah, why are we waiting until I have moderate Alzheimer's to do an estate plan? However, I want to address this because there are plenty of people who might be listening that are in that very position.
23: Sure, might have had an early onset diagnosis just at the starting phase of it.
30: Absolutely right. So what can you do and how do we proceed? Well, one pothole is obviously to avoid, please don't wait so long. Now, having said that, just because she has Alzheimer's, depending on the stage of the Alzheimer's she was in, she could still have had testamentary capacity to sign these estate planning documents.
23: And what? How do you determine that, Todd?
30: How do you know? Well, I mean, when I do things, I'll ask a lot of questions. I'll say, you know, so how many children do you have?
23: Mm-hmm.
30: And if they're able to tell me, oh, three, great. And let's say there's, you know, then I might say, okay, well, do you know how many daughters you have? You know, and they'll say a number. Well, if they've got three sons and they tell me they have two daughters, well, that's a problem.
23: Right.
30: But if they don't, that's fine. If they rattle it off, fine. I'll say, you know, what are their addresses? Oh, boom, boom, boom. Oh, do you have grandchildren? Yeah, how many? And they give me the right number. Do you happen to know where they live? Oh, yeah, two live with their parents. One moved out, you know. Oh, mm-hmm. Yeah, great. You know, that shows you that they have some understanding of the nature of their bounty.
23: Got it.
30: And so I'm like, all right, so they sort of know who mm-hmm. everybody is. To me, that's really helpful towards testamentary capacity. Whereas if they have no idea, they give me the wrong number of grandchildren, they give
23: right.
30: me the wrong ages, they give me, you know, that's not helpful. Okay, well, in this case, since they had moderate Alzheimer's, what were some other options? You know, maybe if you don't want to run the risk of this lawsuit, especially I think since they were saying no, they weren't treating everybody equally. They said
23: right.
30: no rental properties to Mike.
23: Mm-hmm.
30: So if you're trying to do that, the other option would be get a guardianship. So, you know, they were in 2012. They had plenty of time before they passed away.
23: How would that help them, Todd?
30: So if you go get a guardianship, the court will appoint a guardian ad litem. The attorney that's doing the estate plan will then meet with the guardian ad litem and explain the need for an estate plan. Why are we doing an estate plan? Make sure it's in the ward's best interest. Mm-hmm. And the guardian ad litem will say, yeah, it makes sense. We want to avoid probate. We want to make sure their wishes are taken care of. And we've got a healthy spouse. We've got a sick spouse. And yeah, this is sounds like a great plan, and it's in everybody's best interest.
21: And it's certainly going through that process, I would think, would be much more affordable than the legal battle at the end once you're gone.
30: Oh, sure. Yeah, the cost here is irrelevant, right?
21: Yeah.
30: And then you finally get agreement. You go to the judge, and the judge either accepts or doesn't accept the fact that this is in the best interest of the ward.
21: Mm-hmm.
30: If it is, now you've got a trust created for the family, right? Now, there would be no basis for challenging the trust,
21: right,
30: for undue influence. Why? Because I went through this court procedure to ensure that the estate plan mm-hmm. was a viable part of it, right? And so the lesson is, and if you have that, then you're okay. So I don't want you to think that that's one option if you have a guardianship. If you're not sure of capacity and you don't want litigation, guardianship's an option. Or if you happen to have a power of attorney in place, now the power of attorney doesn't allow you to do wills and healthcare proxies and all that, but it could allow you, if it has the right language in it, to use to create a trust. So like our power of attorney says, I grant the power to create and fund revocable and irrevocable trusts, you know, mm-hmm. among other language, but that's in there. If you got that, then you can, the healthy spouse can just create the estate plan. So folks, there's some other ways to do this maybe than just gamble on a diagnosis and leave yourself open. The big issue, the big lesson, takeaway, don't wait. Get your planning done. Learn what to do, what not to do. Get the guide. It's the end of the month, folks. Last minute estate planning potholes to avoid. 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
4: You're listening to The Legal Exchange, and it's time for Ask Todd, the segment where Todd will answer your questions about anything and everything that's included in the estate planning process. Once again, here's Todd Lutsky and Susan Powers.
29: Welcome back, Todd. We have a few questions from listeners for you. First question comes from John in Woburn, Mass., and John writes, "My wife and I created irrevocable trusts, and our house has been transferred into it. Most of our remaining assets are in annuities, some we are taking income from, and some are deferred annuities that we aren't withdrawing from. Can these annuities be transferred into our irrevocable trusts, and can we still receive the income?"
30: All right, folks, this is a big part of your estate plan, right? And I guess I would even start off by saying one of the potholes to avoid is making sure your trust is funded.
29: Yes.
30: Really, which is what this this question is really all about. So, you know, what can you – I think we just need to start by saying what can go in these irrevocable trusts and what should not, because I'm obviously not jumping up and down about putting this annuity in this trust. So what can go in – would be houses, rental properties, vacation homes. Put them right in.
29: Yeah.
30: No problem. Investment portfolios, put them in. Bank accounts, fine. Not so much on life insurance, not so much on IRAs or qualified retirement accounts.
29: Okay. Because you'd have to pay a big tax and...
30: Yeah. Hard stop on that. Okay, so I get all that, Todd, but what about annuities? Well, certainly if the annuity is owned inside an IRA, the answer is no, and people always know if it's, so it's going to say whether it's a qualified annuity or a non-qualified NQ annuity. If it's non-qualified, at least we know it can go in. Now, the problem with putting it in is you get a new ID number, and almost always the insurance company is going to trigger a tax. Because they're going to say when you change the ID number, now we have to tax you on all the built-in gain, deferred growth, or deferred interest, whatever it is, inside this annuity. And you get a nasty 1099 at the end of the year. We don't do that. We make sure we get an email from the insurance company saying they won't do that because we know that under the Internal Revenue Code, 72U, of the Internal Revenue Code actually says that if you transfer the asset to a grantor trust in which even though there's a new ID number, the annuitant, the owner, is still, for income tax purposes, the same person. So it cannot trigger a taxable event.
29: Okay.
30: Just getting the new ID number alone does not do that.
29: Okay.
30: But you got to make sure you get that email from the insurance company so you have something in writing to support your position
29: and before you do it. And would that be whether they're just deferred annuities or taking the income from? Is that specifically for deferred? Which one would it be?
30: So now we got to address that piece. So now we know, first of all, what we need to do before we can even put it in. And in once it, I would not put in an annuity that is already in what they call payout mode.
29: Okay. If so that income's coming out to the annuity.
30: And the reason behind that is these Medicaid income-only trusts, by its very name, means that the donor is only entitled to the income.
29: Yep.
30: Not principal. Well, with an annuity that's in payout mode, my understanding is it's paying out a portion of income and a portion of return of principal.
29: Correct.
30: With each payment. And there would be no way to know how much is return of principal and how much of each payment is income.
29: So you'd be getting principal.
30: Which would be violating the terms of the trust. So stay away, hard stop. If it's in payout mode, do not put it in. Leave it out, use it, spend it, enjoy it. If it is deferred and you plan on never turning it into an income stream, just liquidating it at some point, then you can stick it in and let it grow.
23: After you get the letter,
30: mm-hmm. folks. Don't do it otherwise. So great. Lots to think about there, and it's a great really segue into this guide, because that would be one of the many potholes to avoid in your estate plan. You think you got it done, but you haven't funded it? That's a pothole. What if you're getting remarried? You've done your planning, you get divorced. What if you lose a spouse? There's things that need to be done when these things happen, right? You need to check all the different life events. If you haven't done your planning, this is for you, because it's going to tell you things not to do, like don't rely on a will, don't rely on joint accounts, don't rely on designated beneficiaries, a nominee realty trust, not a good idea. Folks, there's so many things to think about when you're doing your planning. Don't even think your estate's too small. You would be surprised how important it is. Call and get the guide. It's the end of the month, folks. 866

0: terrifying experience.
1: Sure is.
0: And this is why, this is the real reason why we never, well, I said never, I only use life estates three times, and only in three situations. But even in those three situations, I would never use the life estate where I would prepare a deed conveying the property, the remainder interest in the property to children.
1: Right.
0: And reserving a life estate. And folks, I got to tell you, I've actually gone so far as to have a client who wanted that done. And then I told them, if that's what you want, you need another lawyer.
1: Mm-hmm.
0: I'm not going to do it.
1: Right.
0: It's okay for me. And I feel that strongly about it. So in this case, this is the problem.
1: This is the worst case scenario, right?
0: Yeah, because you're going to get the divorce. Now, in all fairness, at least the parents who need to have some comfort here, the parents should know that they can't be moved against the parents. The creditor can't move against the parents.
1: So they can't evict them.
0: Right. So I think the parents are at least going to have the right to live there. And they're not going to lose their ability to live there now.
1: And that's because of the life estate, so a little less bad than if they had given it outright to Jenna.
0: Oh, yeah. If they had given it completely away, it's just, I don't know what you do.
1: Right.
0: You're just in trouble. Mm-hmm. You know, better find an apartment to start renting or a condo or
1: scary
0: something.
1: Scary stuff.
0: But at least this case, that nugget of ownership that they kept called the right to live there, it will give them that. However, a completed gift was made to the kids in the form of that remainder interest. Mm-hmm. So that was a completed vested transaction when they created the life estate.
1: So would that be considered now marital property, Todd?
0: Yeah, I do. I think this is now a vested asset of this person,
1: mm-hmm,
0: who is now getting divorced. And so what likely will happen, and again, thank goodness for the parents. What likely will happen is if the house is worth, let's say, $1 million,
1: mm-hmm,
0: and let's say $200,000 based on the age of the mom and dad,
1: yep,
0: you know, represents their interest.
1: Okay, the value of their
0: life estate
1: yep,
0: nugget. And leaving us $800,000 for the child as the remainderman, mm-hmm, and the child's getting divorced. I think the way the judge might look at that is say, well, $400,000 is yours, and $400,000 needs to go to your soon-to-be ex-spouse.
1: Mm.
0: And, you know, of course they don't want that because you don't want to ultimately have an ex-spouse owning the property. So probably the way I've seen this resolved is that one person might have to say, well, I'm going to take $400,000 of other assets and
1: yeah,
0: give that to my ex-spouse in exchange for keeping his, mm-hmm, $400,000 potential piece of this remainder interest.
1: Right. If you have it.
0: If you have it, right? I mean, that's kind of the issue. So, yeah, I don't have a definitive answer. I'm just trying to give you what I think might be...
1: Nothing good.
0: Some kind of at least a fair allocation or, mm-hmm, a fair way of resolving the matter. But boy, folks, that's a pothole.
1: Sure is.
0: So, speaking of potholes, don't do your planning like this, you know. Call and get the guide. It's the end of the month. 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
3: Welcome back into The Legal Exchange with Todd Lutsky. I'm Susan Powers, a financial advisor with the Armstrong Advisory Group, and I'm joined, of course, by Todd Lutsky, a partner with the law firm of Cushing & Dolan with a master's in taxation. Todd, it's the end of the month, which I'm okay with this time because it's also the beginning of the summer.
4: Yeah, yay. I'm hoping.
3: Finally.
4: We didn't have a spring, so it'd be nice to have some summer.
3: So, last chance, your estate planning potholes to avoid guide.
4: Okay.
3: I love to do a rapid fire session.
4: Yeah, on the end of the month. That's a good
3: idea. I want to talk about all of the potholes that are in this guide.
4: Oh, great.
3: So, let's talk about what's the pothole if you rely on your will as your only estate plan.
4: And I'm going to give you a rapid fire answer.
3: Perfect.
4: A will does not avoid probate.
3: Mm-hmm.
4: A will does not reduce your estate tax liability. And a will does not protect assets from a nursing home. So a will is really a won't.
3: Okay. So it won't do anything for your estate taxes. It'll get your stuff where it wants to go eventually. Oh,
4: you're right. I should have added the one benefit of the will.
3: One positive thing.
4: At least it directs where your assets go when you die.
3: You get to go to probate.
4: And you get to go to probate.
3: Isn't that fabulous?
4: And sometimes in many states.
3: And I don't think people understand the extent to which probate can be like a 9-month-long root canal.
4: No, it's 9 months.
3: And expensive.
4: 9 months is when a tax return is due. You actually have 12 months for the probate. You got to close that out.
3: Okay, so it's a year-long root canal.
4: Yeah, people confuse the 9 months with the probate. the tax filing deadline with the probate deadline.
3: And if you go down the path of creating a trust instead, whether it's revocable or irrevocable, as opposed to a will, you can check off all those boxes, right?
4: Yeah. So if you have the revocable or the irrevocable, well, there's a little bit of a difference. So the revocable is going to avoid the probate.
3: Mm-hmm.
4: It's going to check off estate tax reduction or possibly, in many cases, elimination.
3: Love that.
4: Estate taxes. It's going to provide probably a much better bloodline plan control from the grave that you could ever do with a will.
3: Mm-hmm.
4: And keeps you in complete control. But the irrevocable trust...
3: And no probate.
4: And I started with that. Eliminates okay. probate. With the irrevocable trust, it avoids the probate.
3: Mm-hmm.
4: It can also reduce or, in most cases, some cases, eliminate federal and state estate taxes. Can also provide that control from the grave, asset protection for the children, divorce proofing as well. And it adds protecting assets from the nursing home after the 5-year look-back period. So... very similar things, both way better than a will.
3: Mm-hmm.
4: One just adding an additional level of benefits that the irrevocable trust provides that the revocable does not.
3: Perfect. Okay. The next one you have in here is creating a trust 10 plus years ago and assuming it still meets your goals and
4: exactly
3: objectives.
4: Right. I'm older now. My assets might have grown or shrunk, depending on as the case may be. And maybe I did a revocable trust, and now I need to switch to an irrevocable trust. This is why reviewing your plan could be very important.
3: And it's all of those life events that can happen along the way.
4: Laws change. You know, you might need to check that. And the life event situation, yeah, you could lose a spouse.
3: Mm-hmm.
4: Now you need to, you know, zip back and say, what do I do? I've got one spouse who's died. What if I want to, you know... change residencies, you know, do I have to fix something there? What if I, you know, I've got a fiduciary who died. What if I want to fix that? Maybe now I've got a disabled beneficiary that I didn't have before.
3: So you need to do special needs trust planning.
4: Exactly,
3: yeah.
4: Right. A special needs trust comes up. Or
3: if you just want to change your mind.
4: Change your mind, yeah. I mean, there's so many things to think about. Remarriage, et cetera.
3: Yeah.
4: Folks, those are just some. 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
3: This is a big one.
4: Fire away.
3: Assuming your trust has been funded.
4: Oh, funded. Yeah, well.
3: That can be quite a downfall.
4: Yeah, please don't. That's probably the biggest mistake. I spent all this money, I did my planning, and you know what? Nothing is titled to the document.
3: And I know at Cushing and Dolan, you guys always move the real estate and you prepare those deeds right when they're signing their trust. You work with advisors like us and others.
4: Absolutely.
3: To get those investment accounts in. But there are some things that the client has to do to get that funded.
4: There is. So if they're working with the attorney and the advisors, that's pretty easy. You know, we're going to send the trust over to the advisor. We're going to send the language, the verbiage that needs to go on the document. All they need to do is sign. Hopefully the advisor will say, here, sign here, and put it in. We will have recorded the deeds for them, so that's all done. Homeowners insurance is a big one. You got to make, you know, lots of times we can't talk to the homeowners insurance people mm-hmm. right away. They have to get that ball rolling by talking with their agent to add the trust as an additional insured. So that's a mm-hmm. that's a big one that many people overlook. Right?
3: Yeah.
4: But please don't get that done. So, yeah, mostly everything can be done. Changing beneficiaries on IRAs, they can work with their advisor on that.
3: Mm-hmm.
4: Again, we'll give the verbiage. So,
3: okay.
4: Please fund the trust.
3: Here's one that could be quite a surprise when you pass away, is relocating from Massachusetts to an estate tax-free state like Florida or New Hampshire, mm-hmm. and assuming your estate will not owe Massachusetts estate tax.
4: Yeah, folks, the best way to describe this is a seminar that I did a few years ago, actually a year ago, where I said, the name of the seminar was, So You Think You Changed Your Residency. Doesn't always work so well, folks. You got to make sure you take steps to make sure that Massachusetts is not going to tax you. The biggest step is, if you become a non-resident but left property in Massachusetts, Massachusetts will tax you on real estate in Massachusetts as a non-resident. Be careful. Get that into an LLC in Massachusetts, extra mm-hmm. step. But by putting it in an LLC, you convert it to an intangible, and Massachusetts cannot tax non-residents on intangibles. They can tax residents on intangibles and tangibles. And intangibles like Fidelity account, a stock account.
3: Yeah.
4: They can't for non-residents. And if you convert it, that real estate into an LLC, you converted it from real estate to stock in an LLC, and now it's an intangible and not taxable in Mass. But there's a whole list of other things you need to do when you change your residence. We don't even have time for it today.
3: How about emptying your spouse's trust when they pass away?
4: Oh my gosh, this would be the worst possible solution you could ever come up with. First of all, it's not permitted, so you'd be violating fiduciary duties because it doesn't allow it to even happen. But I've seen it. Oh yeah, I didn't call you, but my husband died and I didn't think anything needed to be done, but I always remembered I'm supposed to just take everything from my husband's trust and put it in my trust.
3: Misremembering.
4: Oh, misremembering. You never heard that. So that's a really complicated, that would really destroy your estate plan because now you've wasted the ability to shelter assets on the first death. So really big problem.
3: There goes that estate tax elimination.
4: Yeah, really big problem.
3: How about not filing a separate trust tax return during life and after death?
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3: Call your
4: Folks.
3: Attorney.
4: Someone dies, please call the attorney.
3: We didn't get through them all. But they're all in the guide.
4: There's
3: and
4: more. Much more in the guide, folks. 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
4: Thank you, Susan. Always a pleasure.
3: I'm Susan Powers, a financial advisor with the Armstrong Advisory Group. 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
6: Ultimatum. I'm Paul Stevens, Fox News. Iran issuing an ultimatum. Fox's Max Gordon in Tel Aviv.
7: Iran's foreign minister saying again today that a deal between the U.S. and Iran will only come when fighting ends in Lebanon as well. So far, that hasn't happened, with Israel and Hezbollah again trading fire today. Earlier in the week, Israeli troops moved further into Lebanon than they had in over 25 years. Over the past week, the Israeli Defense Force reported striking 650 Hezbollah targets and killing 125 Hezbollah fighters. On Wednesday, Israel and Lebanon agreed to a ceasefire, but Hezbollah, which was not part of the negotiations, has rejected that agreement. Lebanon's president telling CNN that it's unacceptable that Iran is using his country as a bargaining chip in their negotiations with the United States. In Tel Aviv, Max Gordon, Fox News.
6: And the U.S. military saying Friday it shot down four drones launched by Iran. Bahrain says it intercepted ballistic missiles and drones today that were launched by Iran. Despite the conflict with Iran, the latest jobs report beating expectations. 172,000 jobs created last month, more than double what was expected, but the gains did not translate to Wall Street.
8: After the stock market fell nearly 700 points, investors raising concerns the Federal Reserve will keep interest rates higher for longer or even raise them. The president writing, with a great jobs report like just announced, stocks should go up, not down. That's the way it was for 200 years. Growth does not mean inflation. After a two-month ceasefire to negotiate a deal, some analysts warn Iran is only interested in stonewalling. But the president is more optimistic.
6: And that's Fox's Lucas Tomlinson at the White House. Residents in St. Petersburg, Russia, told not to leave their homes after a large-scale Ukrainian drone attack targeted that city early this morning. 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
6: President Trump telling farmers at a roundtable in Wisconsin yesterday that gas and fertilizer prices will go down. More on that visit from Kevin Cork.
20: The trip to America's Dairyland, of course, part of his continued effort to connect with voters and tout his administration's successes. And, of course, to also remind Americans that any and all success that happens here in this great country is because of you.
21: You all built this country, not the complainers, not the wise guys. You all built this country.
20: Also told the farmers he wouldn't mind trading lives with them. President also walked away with some bright, shiny new hardware. Two-time Olympic gold medalist Jordan Stoltz gave him one of his gold medals.
6: And this is the first time Mr. Trump visited Wisconsin since his 2024 election campaign. To that California race for governor and the advancement of a prominent Democrat.
22: Democrat Javier Becerra claiming one of two spots on the November ballot in the race to succeed California Governor Gavin Newsom, who is term limited, while President Trump backed conservative commentator Steve Hilton and billionaire Democrat Tom Steyer continue to battle for the other spot. Becerra touted his over three decades in public office, including as former Health and Human Services Secretary and California Attorney General. Hilton and President Trump have slammed the length of time it takes for California to process votes as elections officials continue to count ballots. Becerra accusing the president of trying to undermine confidence in the state's elections. Kristen Goodwin, Fox News.
6: An Israeli airstrike on southern Lebanon today killed several members of the Lebanese military, including a senior officer. That's according to the Lebanese army just days after the two sides reached a tentative new ceasefire deal. Local TV stations reporting that two members of the military were killed in that airstrike that included a brigadier general. I'm Paul Stevens, and this is Fox News.

0: Weekend, partial sunshine, temperatures starting the day in the 60s, climbing into the 80s. As we go through the afternoon, a front approaches, and there will be the chance of a few scattered showers or storms. That threat winds down tonight, lows again back down near 60, and it looks like we'll be in the 70s with a few lingering showers around on Sunday. From Stormwatch 9 Weather Center, I'm meteorologist Kevin Skorupa.
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0: Good morning, ladies and gentlemen. You're listening to Right Side Up. My name is Mike Tagliavia. My co-host today is Allison Despathy. Good morning, Allison. How are you?
1: I'm good. Good morning, Mike. Good morning, everyone.
0: Okay, so we are adjourned.
1: Yes, woohoo!
0: For the most part, ladies and gentlemen, we will be doing no more damage for the year.
1: No more terrorizing.
0: For the most part.
1: Yes.
0: Okay, so just so everybody knows. And, you know, we did have some good gains from my perspective.
1: Definitely, definitely.
0: We definitely had some good gains.
1: And blocked a bunch of bad stuff as well.
0: Yes.
1: Yes.
0: And that's part of what I mean by gains. And that's the first thing we're going to talk about.
1: Yes, indeed.
0: Okay. November of 24, there was an election, and there were a lot of seats flipped.
1: Thankfully.
0: There's no supermajority, and because of that, H-727, which was vetoed by the governor, and we'll talk about that a little more.
1: That was the data center bill.
0: Yes. Yep. The governor's veto was sustained. And I'm just going to, I guess, let me read this, Allison, and then we'll talk a little bit more about it.
1: But, Mike, if you don't mind me just saying, if you can hang on for 1 second, you guys wrapped up Friday night. At what time was that?
0: After, it was after 8 o'clock after, by the time we were done.
1: Okay. Yes. Officially done. Everyone is very, very happy. So we can, people who are in there, well, like myself and people who tune in, and even if not, just being able to sort of rest easy and take a breather and know that we don't have to be fighting back or pushing hard on something. We can just take some time off, which is amazing.
0: Yeah.
1: Yeah, so just to sort of put that out there, I think is so important, because I know that's how I feel, of just not having to go in every day. I'm sure you feel that way.
0: Yeah, it's going to take a while to unwind.
1: Yes, definitely. Okay, so sorry, back to the data center.
0: Okay, so in the end of Governor Scott's letter, for the reasoning behind the veto.
1: Yes.
0: If the legislature wishes to pass a data center bill, it should start with a bill that more closely resembles the House-passed version of H-727, with additional and substantial changes made to prevent unintended economic consequences in other important sectors of Vermont's economy. And we wanted to start the show with this because the governor was correct. The way I sit on the Environment Committee, the way the bill came out of Environment and Energy, the Energy Committee, it looked fine. It was good. It laid down a great framework. It wasn't perfect, but it was a great framework, and it made sense in it wasn't going to crush other industries or other large-scale projects that could have come down the pike.
1: Yeah, I had a few issues with the House version, but it was certainly much better than where the Senate landed.
0: Yeah.
1: And I just want to also put out there, I've been deeply concerned about data centers coming to Vermont. Not that we're really attractive to data centers because of, mostly because of our higher electric rates. You know, so, I mean, that's one of the big reasons. So a lot of people are sort of laughing, saying data centers aren't coming to you and nothing big and don't worry, Vermont. But I'm also in the mindset of be proactive, get ahead of it. And I've had a lot of deep concerns on the, obviously, water,
0: yes,
1: the electric,
0: yes,
1: rates, the pollution from them, the sound from them. And I just want to put out there, Mike, that from the beginning, I was working closely with a lot of the legislators and Representative Sebelia, who first had this bill, 727.
0: Yep.
1: She sponsored,
0: yes,
1: that. She's a ranking member in House Energy Committee. And first, she was just trying to go through the Public Utility Commission. And I was trying to push for, hey, we've got Act 250, which goes through this criteria for environmental protections. So I was trying to push for this PUC and Act 250, which is where they landed.
0: Right.
1: But, and I would say, you know, in the House version, it was very protective to water. You guys got the,
0: yeah,
1: run through in House
0: Environment. It was very protective to water.
1: It was amazing.
0: And water resources.
1: Yes, definitely. And it was also like they talked about like bring your own water. So it was protective to water. It was protective to ratepayers, which are two of the big things. The thing that I was struggling with is, of course, you've got the renewable energy special interest coming,
0: yeah,
1: in saying it all has to be renewable, which is bogus. You're not going to run
0: it's
1: on
0: never,
1: renewable.
0: Well, not renewable, but the most efficient energy is one that's not favorable in this state yet.
1: Mm-hmm.
0: A data center comes and they want to bring their own RMRs.
1: Yeah.
0: Well, guess what? They will not only be able to supply their own, they will be able to sell their excess to neighboring towns in Vermont.
1: Right. And this is what TJ Poor, Department of Public Service, I've mentioned him when I was talking on WDEV the other week, was he is probably one of the top three people who understands our electric grid, and he was advocating for the bring your own power option in the Senate. But the thing we have to think about with the renewable energy special interest is you're not going to run this thing on renewable energy. So what you're doing again is you're creating a path for a data center to have to buy renewable energy credits, which are going to expand all over our farms and fields, and sort of so they can claim in a fake way, sure, we're renewable because we bought some credits, but that's not really how we're running the show here.
0: That
1: was one of my big concerns with it coming out of the House Energy Committee. But otherwise, with the water, with the ratepayer, it was pretty golden. And even like PFAS protections and contamination.
0: Yes.
1: And then it moved into the Senate after the House, and wow.
0: It just went off the rails.
1: It literally went off the rails.
0: And, you know, one of the things that I didn't realize is because of the emerging and changing technology with respect to tech, that cooling apparently in the very near future is not going to be nearly the concern that it is now.
1: Right.
0: And with that, the last thing I wanted to do was hamstring the economy of Vermont. We need to grow the economy.
1: Yes.
0: We need, I don't know how others feel, but I personally feel like if we don't have a production economy and we only have tourism,
1: right,
0: and service industry around tourism, then we are a much more fragile economy. And the last thing I want is for us to have such a fragile economy that the it's up and down too all.
1: Yeah, we need to diversify.
0: We need to buffer our economy.
1: Yes.
0: And the only way to do that is have some sort of a production economy where we are a driver in an industry, where there is something that Vermont contributes, and there's some sort of, what it does is insulate the rest of the economy of the state.
1: Right.
0: And, you know, skiing and biking and hiking and everything else, that's all great.
1: It's all great, but it can't be everything.
0: But if we have a mild winter and a wet spring,
1: right,
0: then two of those are down the tubes.
1: Right.
0: And then what do you do?
1: Right. Or when people don't have, you know, income to be able to come and do that, if there's tough years or whatever it might be.
0: Exactly.
1: And the other thing that I would put out there is I would love to say, oh, you know what? We don't even need data centers. What are we doing? Like, I would love to say, we're just not there. We're not consuming that amount of energy. We're not online and using AI. But the reality is, we are on social media. People are using AI. I mean,
0: if you're on your smartphone, you're using it whether you realize or not.
1: Exactly. And that's where it's very frustrating to me to see people who do want to put a ban on this, yet there they go using AI to write a report or to write a story or to make a song or to play with a video. Or, you know, and that's, I think, the piece where we have to be realistic on, you know, if we're using it, we can have good regulations around it. And I think that was really the governor's point of, we have Act 250, and we could have added some criteria to Act 250 specific for data centers.
0: Absolutely.
1: But the Senate's left turn, basically what they did is they added an extortion fee, which they don't do to any other industry, basically saying, hey, if you're going to come here and do business, you know, for example, on average for a 20 megawatt data center, it could have been around a $6 million upfront fee for them to come do business here. And that's where TJ Poor came in, and he called it right out on the table. He said, this is an extortion fee. This is unacceptable. Here we have the legislature again picking winners and losers, right?
0: No.
1: Like, that's not okay. Get the good regs in place, but that's not what happened.
0: No, it's not. And thankfully, I after it passed, I was really bummed out about it. And then I saw the governor's press release, and I was like, oh, this
1: good
0: is
1: reality
0: good.
1: Check. It was
0: a great reality check in my view, because you know, we have what we got in November of 2024. Mm-hmm. We got balance.
1: Yes,
0: we brought back common sense. Right. And there are a lot of people, because there's a lot of misinformation out there, there's a lot of misleading information out there.
1: Yes.
0: That they're, well, Mike, you voted to sustain the governor's veto, so you're bad. Bad for what?
1: I know. Let's look at the details.
0: For business.
1: Details.
0: Right.
1: And this is where, Mike, I've been very frustrated, because ever since that veto, VPIRG, Vermont Public Interest Research Group,
0: yes.
1: Vermont Conservation Voters, Sierra Club, they're all coming out trying to call out Phil Scott, like, he didn't sign the data center bill, and make him look bad. But it's like, if you actually dig in to see what happened in the Senate and how this really could impede.
0: You look through the fog, you will see that
1: exactly.
0: What he did was actually a good thing. There's nothing preventing the legislature next session coming back, having another look at 727
1: yes.
0: under a different bill number with a little bit different language,
1: yes.
0: much more reasonable criteria, like you said, whether it be Act 250 or any other regulatory language,
1: yeah.
0: so that we can not just protect the environment, the water resources, protect from pollution,
1: right.
0: but also manage to promote industry, promote business. We need some sort of economic driver in this
1: yeah.
0: state. I'm not saying that AI or large data centers are going to be it.
1: Right.
0: If we have a number of different industries, then we're better off.
1: Yeah, and we don't want to impede existing industries
0: no, exactly.
1: in the state by doing
0: and
1: I think that was a key point.
0: 727 definitely could have done that.
1: Yes.
0: The unintended consequences from 727, because it was so broad. You know, there are certain people who say, oh, it was just directed toward data centers. That's, if you read through the language,
1: mm-hmm.
0: if there was somebody bringing in some sort of another industry or another large industrial building or whatever, what have you.
1: Right.
0: This bill could have been quoted, whatever act it would have come out to be, would have been used
1: mm-hmm.
0: against the industry. So
1: that's where Act 250 yeah. is made for projects like this. And I
0: yes.
1: don't know if there's another minute or so, Mike, but I just wanted to add real quick. I was very upset where Vermont Public Interest Research Group, VPIRG, because of how they support wind. When you talk about the sound
0: yeah.
1: on these data centers, it's infrasound, just like wind. And I was talking to the chair of Senate Natural Resources, Senator Watson, talking
0: yes.
1: to Ben at VPIRG, and just trying to basically say to them, we've got to deal with this sound issue and proper setbacks, but VPIRG did not want to go there, because if we were to deal with this infrasound issue, they would have to deal with the infrasound on wind.
0: And
1: so
0: wind,
1: to see
0: yeah.
1: that shut down because it didn't serve their environmental, quote-unquote, climate change
0: goals. There's a double
1: goals,
0: standard there.
1: Big double standard. That was very frustrating,
0: yeah.
1: you know, sort of as a behind-the-scenes situation.
0: Yeah, I'm fairly certain my rating on by VPIRG is a zero.
1: Yeah, you should probably be proud of that, honestly. They do some decent environmental work, but so much of their drive at the State House is renewable energy over Vermonters.
0: Well,
1: so.
0: Here we go. We keep bringing up this word, balance.
1: Yes.
0: Okay?
1: Yes.
0: Every time a shovel gets put in the ground, there is a certain level of environmental harm.
1: Mm-hmm.
0: If we are going to measure that against the economic benefit, the benefit for Vermonters, keeping retired Vermonters here, working age Vermonters here, keeping young people who want to grow their families here,
1: right.
0: we need to take all of that into consideration.
1: Yes.
0: It is not looking at one thing or one column in the comparison to see whether we want something or not.
1: Right. It has to be all thrown out there to find that balance spot.
0: Yes.
1: And right now it's been very imbalanced, and obviously
0: it's definitely
1: you know,
0: been imbalanced.
1: Yeah, but you guys helped. You guys helped sort of bring more
0: yeah.
1: balance, and hopefully next session we'll get even you know, a better composition.
0: I certainly hope so, because although we've been able to slow some stuff down, it would be very nice to have a number of chairs who are willing to pull some things off the wall that are going to improve the economy.
1: To take the lead, to be able to take the lead on it. Right,
0: yeah.
1: right.
0: Affordability of housing,
1: yes.
0: school taxation, schools, education structure.
1: Yes.
0: So we'll have to see. It's going to be an interesting next four or five months.
1: So curious, yes.
0: Ladies and gentlemen, we're going to be right back. You're listening to Right Side Up.

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0: Welcome back, ladies and gentlemen. You're listening to Right Side Up. My name is Mike Taglavia. My co-host today is Allison Despathy. Okay, Allison, we're going to switch gears, and we're going to talk about something that I like talking about.
1: Yes, me too.
0: Something that does not get talked about enough in the State House, unfortunately.
1: Yep.
0: And that is free markets.
1: Definitely.
0: Okay, there is a great article. It's in two of the outlets that we talk about, we quote from quite a bit, both FYIVT.com and
1: Vermont Daily Chronicle.
0: Vermont Daily Chronicle.
1: Yes.
0: This one that I'm looking at is June 1, 2026, Free Markets, the Most Advanced Form of Governance.
1: By Jay Eshelman.
0: Yes. So I don't know if you want to take it, start off, but free markets, we were talking about this before we went to air. Education, healthcare, energy, free market, free up the market, and all of those will become probably more available and at a better price.
1: We need that diversity and those options in those sectors.
0: It would
1: solve a lot of the problems we face here in Vermont.
0: I couldn't agree more.
1: 100%.
0: Couldn't agree more. So let me read a little bit. I know we no matter what, we've got to read from the last quote because I think it's one of the best ones.
1: Yes.
0: He begins with, "We all want the same basic things, a society where people have real opportunity, dignity, security, and a genuine sense of belonging. The deepest paradox in modern politics is that the path to that humane, abundant society runs through free markets, not despite them."
1: Right.
0: "A truly free market is not chaos or anarchy. It is the most sophisticated governance system humans have ever created. It works through spontaneous order. Millions of individuals, each with their own unique knowledge, needs, and creativity, coordinating peacefully through voluntary exchange. Prices act as signals. Profit and loss provide honest feedback. Innovation emerges organically. Poverty declines, not through mandates, but because the system relentlessly solves problems for profit."
1: And it's based on the simplest concept of, if you have a product or a service that you can offer and someone wants that product or service and they have something, whether it's currency to purchase that or something to trade, everyone feels like they are benefiting from this exchange.
0: Yes.
1: And this goes back to, Mike, there's also an article, oh gosh, I forget the name of the author, but it's about the making of a pencil and how much it takes.
0: Milton Friedman.
1: Is that Milton Friedman?
0: There's a video. It's on the, if you go on YouTube, you can find the
1: All of the different things that have to happen that you pull together to make a pencil.
0: And how many different people who you never meet
1: are contributing to this.
0: In the manufacture of that pencil. And he's and it just flows off of his tongue.
1: Yeah, and I forget the name of that, but definitely worth looking
0: at. It's Milton Friedman.
1: Yeah, but the other thing that I wanted to mention real quick just on this is I think many people get really confused on when they hear free markets and they think of, you know, oh my gosh, we're talking about big corporations. And we're talking about this ground level human
0: creativity. We're talking
1: about
0: your farmer's market and your flea market.
1: Exactly.
0: That's what we're talking about. We're talking about the
1: small
0: general store
1: in your
0: hometown.
1: Exactly.
0: We're talking about everything that you know. Going to your neighbor's home or stopping at your neighbor's little stand that they have at the end of their driveway
1: offer
0: to buy cut flowers and fresh eggs.
1: Right. And allowing people to come in and be creative to solve problems and allow space for that.
0: Right.
1: And think about if we had that coming in more easily into our heavily, heavily regulated systems of education, health, and energy in the state, we could really solve a lot of problems and help from a competitive and cost standpoint for Vermonters.
0: Yeah.
1: That would make a big difference. Can I read one of my favorite quotes from Jay's article?
0: Sure.
1: He said, well, these are my two, if you don't mind. So the first one, every major improvement in human welfare, dramatic reductions in global poverty, longer lifespans, technological miracles, has come from freeing human creativity and not controlling it. The abundant, connected society we all claim to want is only possible through free market governance and letting people sort of unleash themselves and offer what they can.
0: Absolutely.
1: I love that
0: one. So, Let me go a little bit more into this. This is decentralized governance at its finest, big in its reach and effectiveness, yet small in coercion. No king, no central committee, no politician can possibly possess the knowledge required to manage the billions of daily decisions in a complex society. History has proven this repeatedly. When governments try to run economies from the top down, they create shortages, corruption, and misery. When they step back and allow free people to cooperate voluntarily, prosperity and innovation flourish.
1: Exactly. And this is the... So free markets are the opposite of this central planning, high bureaucracy, inefficient. And this is what Vermont has seen a lot of with these, with the sectors. Now, let me read one more of mine from this, because I like, I think we both love this. Jay is a very wise soul in Vermont who has been for decades educating people and really promoting this free market approach. He says in his article, this is where a spontaneous yet targeted human safety net belongs, not an ever-expanding welfare state that traps people into dependency, but in a system that voluntarily catches people temporarily while reinforcing dignity and connection. So you want to help people who are struggling. You want to make sure that strong safety net is there, but then you also want them to sort of be free and to go out and to be successful. And to find their path through. So supporting that versus this welfare system that we tend to be trapping ourselves in.
0: Yeah. So I as soon as I saw this, I thought we've got to cover this.
1: Definitely.
0: Free markets, and especially in Vermont, we have, and I've seen it now after being 2 years up in Montpelier, two sessions. It's, there's a problem and we in government need to fix it.
1: Mm-hmm.
0: And most times it's not because we need to, we've had our hand on the scale, our finger on the scale, and we're going to, this one is winning or not winning, so we're going to play with the dial so that we fix it. And the dial needs to be... get out of the way.
1: It just distorts the market.
0: That's all
1: exactly.
0: It's doing.
1: And this is where like S-190, that reference-based pricing we've talked about a little bit.
0: Yeah.
1: I think there's many people are hoping the governor is going to veto it because it's not true reference-based pricing. And it's like basically the state legislature through the Green Mountain Care Board, which really just needs to go away and let the hospital sort of run, is basically trying to lower healthcare costs at the expense of our hospitals. You know, and that's going to be a big, big problem if our rural hospitals go away.
0: Yeah.
1: Yes.
0: Here's another part of this. Some people who push heavy central control are not misguided idealists. Some are political operators who benefit from the current system.
1: Mm-hmm.
0: A protection racket where government power is traded for votes, campaign money, and influence. They thrive on dependency. They need people to believe only government can solve problems.
1: That's a problem.
0: How many times have we come across this?
1: I know. And this is where, I hate to say it, but this is where I think of some of the legislators who are in there, and they so heavily believe in an agenda or ideology, a special interest that they think is going to save Vermont, so they end up fighting for that and representing that versus representing their constituents.
0: Yeah.
1: This is where we need that balance brought back. And I see that with the renewable energy industry, who have really taken hold and have a lot of power, unfortunately, in the state house.
0: Yeah. I don't think you read part of this one. Every major improvement in human welfare, dramatic reductions in global poverty.
1: Oh, that's what I just read. Yes,
0: okay.
1: Yes.
0: It's true.
1: It's worth reading when again. It's amazing.
0: Longer lifespans.
1: Yes.
0: Longer lifespans.
1: Right. Technological innovation.
0: Yeah. Okay.
1: Or getting information or education to people about health, like getting real information.
0: Back, back in the early 1900s, how many people had electricity in their homes?
1: Right.
0: How many had indoor plumbing?
1: Right, exactly. We've come a long way.
0: And now, even the poorest of the poor in this country have an air-conditioned car and air conditioning in their home.
1: Right. And I'm a firm believer in technology should not be forced on people by any means. But
0: no.
1: But if people can access it, and then if you have a lot of options within it, then the cost shifts down and people can afford that.
0: Sure.
1: And that's what we need to see happen with insurance markets, with our energy markets. And then obviously, Mike, you're such a strong proponent, and thank you for being there on this, is the school choice.
0: Yeah.
1: You know, just coming back to this school choice option.
0: Yeah, it's definitely the driver in quality and price.
1: Yes, exactly. And opening that up through Vermont. I mean, you had that with your H89. hill where that you were trying, and hopefully you'll be reelected.
0: Back to the drawing board.
1: Right. But so, just trying to expand this for students and families across the board.
0: Right.
1: Because I'm so sorry. I just have to say one last thing, Mike.
0: No, sure.
1: I was sitting at the conference committee for education. I guess that was on Thursday, and I'm watching them.
0: Yeah, I think it was Thursday.
1: That was Thursday. I'm watching them pass around maps. And basically, where should the lines be? And this town should be in this district, and that town should be in that district. And it's just like, remove the lines and open it up and let families and children and, you know, let them choose.
0: And there have been a couple of good articles in the past week or two.
1: Yeah.
0: And one of them mentioned something that it really struck home with me. You've got parents. Mm-hmm. They've got kids in school. And have the parents pick a school along a route to their work to make it easier for them.
1: Right.
0: What if the school that they're currently, their kid is required to go to, is in the exact opposite direction?
1: Exactly.
0: And there isn't a bus available to take them, or they can't always count on it, or whatever, for whatever reason.
1: So many reasons.
0: So,
1: yes.
0: You know, transportation is one of the big questions mm-hmm. with education. And in some cases, the parents, that's really not the driver.
1: Right, right.
0: It's like, you know what? I'll find a way to make the extra money that I need to get my child into the school that I want for whatever reason.
1: Right.
0: And if need be, I will be the transportation for my child.
1: Yes. And for people and families who don't have the means to find that money, that's where if we open it up and then they can choose where their child's going to best thrive. I mean, it's so simple, and it's such a classic free market approach. And then we'll find out where are the schools that are doing well, what schools are thriving and serving, what schools are not, and let's reevaluate based on that.
0: And, you know, we can have bus companies. Some will have electric buses, and they'll go out of business because their buses are frozen and they won't charge.
1: Or they explode.
0: And the ones that have the diesel-powered or the older gas motors will be able to get the kids to and from school.
1: Reliably.
0: So there we go again with the free market.
1: And now actually, Mike, I would also just add in real quick, just looking at the Agency of Education recent numbers, this is mind-blowing. Okay, so hold on to your seats, anyone who's listening here. This blew my mind. So recent data from Agency of Education, we are spending, I thought it was about $2.5 billion. It's $2.7 billion for our education system. So no wonder the governor has been trying to hold a hard line of legislature. We got to fix this. Oh, my goodness.
0: Yeah, so it's not quite a third, probably what, 26, 27%.
1: Yeah, 2.7 out of 9.48
0: billion, I think, this year.
1: You're right.
0: So, but it's coming close to a third of the entire budget for the state.
1: And in the meantime, our student numbers are declining.
0: Yeah.
1: So we've had 110,000, 120,000, and then it was like 80,000. Now we're at almost 70,000,
0: just shy of 70,000. That's a lot.
1: And we have a 3.8 to 1 student teacher ratio, lowest in the country. And granted, we want good education and we want our small schools, but think about this,
0: if
1: people.
0: If we change the ratio, we bring it up over 5, we save hundreds of millions of dollars right there.
1: Right. But then again, it's like, how do you do that? Do you, I'm not a forced consolidation person at all. And then it's like, you're trying to invite families and you want them to come in to build some numbers. But then again, if you open it up, we could get some answers. But the last data point I just want to plug in here, Mike, is if you take our 2.7 billion dollar education budget and you divide it by the number of students, 70,000 give or take, we are looking at $35,000 per student.
0: And then you look at the scores,
1: low academic scores.
0: Yes.
1: Exactly. It is. We'll see. So a lot of people are not happy with what came out with this sort of compromise on 955 for the education. But what do you think?
0: I think the conversation is still going to remain.
1: Yes.
0: And I'm glad about that.
1: Yes.
0: But there's plenty for people not to like.

0: implementation. But
1: was that 2028 or 2030 for implementation?
0: It
1: was somewhere in that realm.
0: Yeah.
1: Yeah.
0: I can't remember, 2028 or 2029.
1: Yeah, that bounced around quite a bit. But so not immediate, but hopefully coming soon.
0: Yeah, hopefully.
1: To a town near you.
0: All right. Well, we're going to need to come back after we pay some bills. You're listening to Right Side Up.
2: God loves you and has an awesome plan for your life. If you were to die right now, do you know for certain that heaven would be your home? The Bible says the wages of sin is death, but the gift of God is eternal life through Jesus Christ our Lord. Say this with me from your heart and out loud to make heaven your home. Father, I turn from my sin. I receive Jesus Christ as my Savior and my Lord. Fill me with your Holy Spirit. I am yours. If you just pray that prayer out loud from your heart, the Bible says heaven is your home. And I would love to meet you. Come join me at Lake Church in Newport on Sundays at 9 and 11 a.m. This is Pastor Samuel. Have a wonderful day.
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You're listening to Right Side Up. My name is Mike Taglavia. My co-host is Allison Despathy. 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So before we get into some other things that happened in the legislature, I just want to read from the final paragraph in the article that is titled Free Markets, the Most Advanced Form of Governance. This was June 1 on FY.

0: IVT.com, but it's also in
1: Vermont Daily Chronicle. And written by H.J. Eshelman, exactly.
0: So, in the final analysis, this perspective is most certainly not mine alone. It's based upon the insights of great thinkers across history, including but not limited to Aristotle, Adam Smith, Ludwig von Mises, Friedrich Hayek, Milton Friedman, and Henry David Thoreau, who famously wrote in Civil Disobedience, quote, "I heartily accept the motto that government is best which governs least, and I should like to see it acted up to more rapidly and systematically. Carried out, it finally amounts to this, which also I believe, that government is best which governs not at all. And when men are prepared for it, that will be the kind of government which they will have."
1: Yes.
0: So, and I'm sure there are a lot who think, oh, the government is there to take care of me. So that is going to be a very hard sell to some.
1: It is. But if people can start to understand that choices are important and yes. letting innovation and creativity and humans come in and solve problems where there's problems,
0: yeah.
1: it will help us to get there.
0: And there are always people who are looking at a problem and they're trying to find a way to solve it.
1: Yes, exactly.
0: So, I want to move to a different topic, and S-325 is one of them because I was involved on the Environment Committee with S-325.
1: And this is the Act 181 reform bill.
0: Reform to Act 181.
1: Right. Act 181 obviously caused a stir across Vermont with property
0: yes.
1: owners because
0: yes.
1: of its infringements. Yes.
0: So I'm not going to read through the whole article, but I was reading it and I just wanted to make some clarifications here. This is from Vermont Daily Chronicle, May 29, 2026. Vermont's Act 181 rollback deleted the Senate's own housing expansions, and the Senate voted 28-2 to pass it. That is true.
1: Mm-hmm.
0: When S-325 came to House Environment Committee, it was kicked around a lot. And at one point, I thought the wheels were coming off the golf cart.
1: Mm-hmm.
0: So I couldn't wait to get it out of our committee. And the piece that legislation that this article is referring to, yes, there was a removal of one of the housing pieces,
1: mm-hmm.
0: expansions.
1: Mm-hmm.
0: It was brought by Senator John Benson.
1: Benson, right.
0: And it was gone back and forth a lot. In fact, I asked the senator to email the chair and the committee to try to go and explain what happened and why. And what happened was it was brought up in committee and it wasn't really palatable to the chair at the time, but when he actually had a side conversation with the chair, he made a change to the section of the one of the housing amendments. And what it did was he added 20% affordable housing.
1: Low
0: 20%
1: housing.
0: Of it, yes.
1: Right.
0: And that made it amenable to the chair as a floor amendment, and that's how it came to our committee. It was
1: right.
0: misunderstood that it was just a floor amendment, which it really wasn't.
1: Mm-hmm.
0: It was talked about in committee, but the final arrangement came after it had gone out onto the Senate floor.
1: Right.
0: The reason I wanted to bring it up is because 325 actually did get a lot of what rural Vermont and a number of us, not a majority, but a number of us in the Environment Committee wanted.
1: And that was specifically Tier 3 repeal.
0: Tier 2 and 3, because
1: exactly.
0: without Tier 3, Tier 2 is basically nothing.
1: Right, and the road rule.
0: And the road rule repeal.
1: Yes.
0: And we also, on the floor, got the BERT amendments, one of which was accessory on-farm business.
1: Mm-hmm.
0: When it went to conference committee, the accessory on farm business amendment was watered down, and there was a delay in implementation for
1: one year.
0: Yeah, some rulemaking, I believe, is what it was.
1: Yes. They messed with that one. But
0: yeah, they messed with that one. That disappointed me, but we still got a lot coming out of 325. Mm-hmm. Now, 325 to me is not the end. It's just the beginning.
1: And it was a big win for Vermonters.
0: It was a massive win
1: it
0: for Vermonters.
1: It was huge, really, truly.
0: So 181 is... It was considerably changed with S-325. Mm-hmm. And next session, it should be put under the microscope again to see what else needs to be
1: done. To look at the Tier 1 impacts, exactly,
0: yes.
1: In particular.
0: I mean, we were looking at housing and mixing housing with a land preservation bill, and they never should have been mixed.
1: No, it was way too complex.
0: Yes,
1: I mean, 171 pages, come on. Yes.
0: It absolutely was, and that's one of the reasons that it made it so difficult to get 325, because it was like, there were a lot of the proponents were, oh, this is 171 pages long, it's too complicated.
1: Right.
0: Well, if you design a bill to make it too complicated to get rid of,
1: right,
0: then my answer is get rid of the whole thing.
1: Exactly. Okay? It doesn't have to be that complex.
0: Right.
1: Exactly.
0: So we can come back next session, and hopefully the next legislature will have the will to examine it again and make more changes.
1: Yes.
0: More changes that will positively affect the housing market, positively affect the economy.
1: Rural Vermonters
0: the credit they deserve.
1: Yes.
0: And also, let's not forget Act 59.
1: Mm-hmm.
0: Okay?
1: That's
0: the
1: 30 by 30
0: and 50 by 50.
1: Right,
0: we also have H-70 that was hotly contested in committee.
1: Mm-hmm.
0: There was a move to pull it out of committee to have it debated on the floor.
1: Twice.
0: And it failed.
1: Right.
0: Right.
1: Two times.
0: Okay.
1: Yeah.
0: So there's a lot still to be done with respect to improving the economy, affordability, housing. There really, truly is.
1: Mm-hmm.
0: S-212, there was Will Greer's amendment.
1: Yes.
0: Got put onto S-212. It was a good amendment. It was necessary, and it happened.
1: And that was also a property rights issue.
0: Yes, absolutely. It was a property rights issue.
1: Right.
0: So there were a couple of good property rights issues that were brought to the forefront, and they were addressed.
1: Mm-hmm.
0: There was another one, amendment that I brought with Will Greer, representative from Bennington.
1: Mm-hmm.
0: That particular amendment did not pass, but I believe we got enough debate on it so that it will be addressed, and it can also be brought up again next session.
1: Yeah, because it's a real issue.
0: So, yes,
1: that
0: it is
1: has
0: a real
1: to be addressed
0: issue
1: for property owners.
0: People
1: yes
0: need to know that if they've gone and got their permits and done their due diligence to the best of their knowledge, and believe through their due diligence and talking with their town clerk and their zoning, checking their zoning if they have any, getting their well and septic from the state, getting their permit from DEC to drill a well, where they can place their septic. If they need to know that when they're done,
1: it's solid.
0: They're done.
1: Exactly. They're not going to come back and try to attack them and tell them, oh, by the way, now we are right saying it's on a wetland.
0: Right.
1: That's not okay.
0: Especially, you know, if I've heard this, I don't know how many times, people have had land, maybe they've had it 20 or 30 years, and they finally decide they're going to retire and they're moving to Vermont. So they build a house, and now they've got a neighbor who for decades has not had to look at anything but trees and a pasture.
1: Right.
0: Now all of a sudden they're looking at a house, maybe
1: right
0: a garage, who knows what else. So they're dissatisfied. And that dissatisfaction turns into a complaint to DEC that turns into a fine by a homeowner who's thought they did put all their infrastructure in following
1: properly
0: all the rules.
1: Right, right, right.
0: So
1: no, that has to be resolved,
0: to be some,
1: and it was
0: stuff
1: good
0: ironed
1: you brought
0: out
1: it to the floor there, so there's
0: right
1: awareness around the issue now for sure.
0: Yes.
1: Yeah.
0: And
1: now,
0: I know
1: a lot of good wins, Mike, I would
0: yeah
1: say. I mean, a
0: yeah
1: lot more work to do, like you said.
0: Yeah, well, we did some good stuff. There were some things, the governor's executive order, we were not able to act on that.
1: Many tried.
0: There were a number of tries. There were some things, some hurdles put up to mm-hmm stop that, which I think are unfortunate.
1: Yes.
0: The governor is not looking to do any harm environmentally. We live in a very environmentally friendly state. What
1: and
0: the governor was trying to do was put housing where there already is housing.
1: And where it makes sense, right?
0: Where it makes sense.
1: But that's also where I think it's important for people to realize that the governor came in with the executive order, but the year and two prior, Agency of Natural Resources was already identifying issues with trying to figure out this wetlands permitting.
0: Yes.
1: And so they have tried, but then the House Environment, your chair,
0: yep.
1: Amy Sheldon, who's not running again, it seems like.
0: That's what it seems
1: she
0: like.
1: She was putting up a lot of blocks and not allowing Agency of Natural Resources to address some of these real issues that have presented to their agency for quite some time.
0: Right.
1: So, and that's where it's just even being able to allow the conversation to come to the table, and that's what I think has been, you know, frustrating for Agency of Natural Resources as well. And I've been thinking about, you're obviously talking, so S-325, the governor, we're still waiting to see where he's going to land for that.
0: Yeah, there's a number of bills hanging out there that are waiting for either a signature or I'm not sure what bills he may be considering just
1: right.
0: letting go into law without his signature because he has questions about. So we'll have to see.
1: I know,
0: we'll
1: and I'm keeping an eye definitely, obviously on 325, mm-hmm. S-190, the reference-based pricing, which I've had
0: yes.
1: a lot of concerns around. H-710, which was the single plant definition. This was
0: okay.
1: sort of
0: the
1: solar siting. Very, yep. very irresponsible bill moving through with very inadequate, insufficient testimony from a wind impact, from a solar ag land impact, from a development impact. So I'm really hoping that him and his team are going to see the holes in that policy and
0: yeah.
1: And make them come back and really sort of do their due diligence and take the adequate testimony on that bill. So keep
0: yeah,
1: an eye
0: I think
1: on
0: I
1: that.
0: Agree with you on that. You
1: yeah.
0: know, it'd be interesting to see. I know after you know hearing some of the stuff that I've heard, losing 500 farms since 2017,
1: mm-hmm.
0: We've got a or have been. I don't know that we are anymore, but we were. The heritage of Vermont is agriculture based.
1: Right, right.
0: And I would love for us to see us regain some or all of those farms.
1: And hang on to. And that's the thing is like it's a private property issue that people bring up, but the thing is
0: yeah.
1: is and I think I may have mentioned this before, but it's so important to understand that these types of industrial scale solar projects all over agland would never be happening if it were not for the incentives and subsidies that are given to this industry and the fact that utilities will be forced in Vermont to buy this power. And so
0: yeah.
1: again, this is a sort of winners losers protectionism.
0: Right.
1: Which we shouldn't be favoring and treating an industry that way, especially in
0: right.
1: northern, cold, rural, high-latitude Vermont.
0: Mm-hmm.
1: I mean, we need reliable baseload power, and that's not renewable. And
0: yeah.
1: that's, you know, renewable energy is not that, I should say. So this is where it's there needs to be better assessment on this bill and moving forward. So we'll see. And then also 527, the telecom
0: yes.
1: siting bill that I've been, you know, keeping an eye on for sure. So what else are you watching for the governors? Anything else in particular?
0: I don't know. This week I hope to just decompress a little bit.
1: I know. You guys deserve it. It's been so intense. It's been so intense.
0: But we'll see. And you and I are going to need to put our heads together and figure out some subjects so that we can keep our listeners' interest.
1: Yeah, and email in if you have any interest in
0: yeah.
1: topics you want us to cover, or any ideas.
0: Yeah,
1: I know Mike and I have a little list going, but anything
0: right.
1: else is welcome.
0: I'm going to need to make sure I check my email a little bit more often now that we're out of session. But
1: yes, good, good.
0: So, ladies and gentlemen, as usual, thank you so much for listening. Remember, stay safe, stay informed, listen to Right Side Up.

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5: Will go down. I'm Pam Puso, Fox News. That promise to American farmers from President Trump, who took part in a roundtable yesterday in Wisconsin, fuel and fertilizer are costing more as a result of the conflict with Iran, and the president is hoping to shore up support before the November elections.
6: The midterms are coming up, and I hope you people are really spiritized, because we're at a point, we're going to come out of Iran very quickly, and it's going to be very strong, one way or the other. Whether it's a piece of paper or the very tough way, okay? The very tough way is maybe the easier way.
5: On the heels of a better-than-expected jobs report, the market took a tumble, the Dow falling nearly 700 points. Fox's Jessica Rosenthal has more.
7: The Department of Labor reported a gain of 172,000 jobs in May, more than analysts expected. And the March and April jobs numbers were revised up by 93,000 jobs. The president told reporters on Air Force One Friday,
6: I hope the market starts to learn that when you have good numbers, the market should go up, not down.
7: But hot hiring and higher inflation could lead the Fed, under the new chair, Kevin Warsh, to raise interest rates. The president said he trusted Warsh.
6: The reason they go down is if it's doing well, people say, oh, we have to stop inflation. And it doesn't mean inflation. In fact, it could be just the opposite.
7: The numbers showed average hourly wages rose 3.4% compared to last May. Jessica Rosenthal, Fox News.
5: Palestinian health officials say Israeli forces have killed a seven-month-old baby in the West Bank. The infant was killed last night after Israeli forces allegedly fired on a car. Israel says the vehicle was shot out because it appeared to be accelerating toward Israeli soldiers. Israel is now investigating that incident. 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
9: Temperatures being 30 degrees above average.
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15: Quiet enough start to the weekend. Partial sunshine. Temperatures starting the day in the 60s, climbing into the 80s. As we go through the afternoon, a front approaches, and there will be the chance of a few scattered showers or storms. That threat winds down tonight. Lows again back down near 60. And it looks like we'll be in the 70s with a few lingering showers around on Sunday. From Stormwatch 9 Weather Center, I'm meteorologist Kevin Scarupa.

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This is Saturday Sports Talk, your weekly catch-up on what's happening in high school and college sports and other sports around the Upper Valley. I'm Greg Fennell. It is the start of the summer baseball season. Upper Valley Nighthawks have played their first two games of the year with mixed results. We'll talk about that. Also very much into the high school playoff scene, as we'll see athletes involved in a state championship setting on the track today. We'll also see at least a couple of teams playing in state semifinals next week as a result of action from yesterday. So we'll take a look at that as well. And some of the latest news from Dartmouth College, some shuffling of coaching staff members on the men's lacrosse program, and the possibility of a national honor for a former star of the Dartmouth women's rugby program. It's all coming up here in the next hour on Saturday Sports Talk. Greg with you. We've got plenty to do for the 3 hours that we're here for you live and local on this first Saturday of June, assigned from me. Bob Hingston coming in, filling in for Rich Parker. That'll be coming up at 10:06 with Valley Buzz, with Rob Woodard making his way in for that as well. And the Red Sox in the middle of a series in New York City against the Yankees, winning Game 1 last night. They'll play Game 2. National TV coverage means a later game than usual, 7:30 first pitch, 6:35 broadcast start on WNTK 99.7 FM. Want to welcome Brent to the hilarity that is Saturday Sports Talk. He's in charge in the studio today. 603-843-8623 is the phone number. And as we do on every edition of Saturday Sports Talk, not everything that happened in the world of sports on Friday night made it to Saturday's newspaper, so we are going to read about it.

0: Well, to watch the Upper Valley Nighthawks contest on the internet last night down at Cardines Field in Newport, Rhode Island against the Newport Gulls might have been an opportunity to see the future of the Dartmouth College starting pitching staff. Trey Shenaha, senior-to-be from South Dakota, got the call for basically his first collegiate start and did pretty well as he gave up just one run over four innings. That set the table, as did some early offense to the Nighthawks' 7-1 win over the Gulls, their first victory of the season two games into the New England Collegiate Baseball League season. Shenaha gave up just the one run in four innings of work. Obviously, only go four, you don't qualify for the win. That went to reliever Joey Young from Xavier University, who came in and threw two scoreless to keep the Gulls on their heels. Meanwhile, Upper Valley exploding early for two runs in the opening frame. Former Oxbow High baseball player Cameron Boardman, by way of the University of Hartford, had a bases-loaded double to right field, scored two runs, although Bellarmine's Jake Bell was cut down to the plate trying to make it three, scoring from first base. Then Anthony Greco, the one field player returned out of about 10 returnees to the Nighthawks this season. He launched a two-run home run over the right field fence to make it 4-0. RBI single from Eastern Illinois' James Love extended that lead, and from there on out, Upper Valley cruised to the victory. Again, Young with the win, but a nice effort from Shenaha in a starting role for the Upper Valley Nighthawks, who are 1-1 on the early season. They are scheduled to open up home play at Maxfield Sports Complex in White River Junction on Sunday at 5. Check social media channels to make sure that the game does get played, because the weather is looking a little fishy for Sunday evening. Also on the scoreboard, Keene Swamp Bats, second straight game. They came up with a late game rally for victory, this time winning at North Shore 6-3 in 10 innings. Bristol was a 6-5 winner over Vermont Mountaineers in Connecticut. Ocean State got blowed up by Danbury 20-1 in Rhode Island last night. Danbury bouncing back from losing a game late at Keene on Thursday on opening night. And Mystic pulled off a 3-2 victory over the Martha's Vineyard Sharks at the Shark Tank to get a win on their debut for the season. Moving on over to the World of Major League Baseball, just a couple of hours before last night's opening game of the Boston Red Sox series with the New York Yankees, the chief baseball officer, Craig Breslow, sitting in the dugout and asked how tough it is to go in toward the August 3rd trade deadline. So many American League teams off to lousy starts. And Breslow said, basically, we need to run our own race and let everything else take care of itself. So with that thought in mind, a couple of the guys that Breslow brought in to make the Red Sox what they are this season contributed to a 5-3 win. The Sox beat the Yankees in a game you heard here on WNTK last night. A two-run home run from Wilson Contreras and a solid enough pitching effort from Sonny Gray made the difference for the Red Sox in the win. They're only 27-35 to start the year. They are still well out of the pace on the American League East race, but at least it's good to see a couple of the trades that Breslow made in the offseason to get Contreras and Gray certainly worked out. Gray didn't have his best stuff, but he got his way through 6 1/3 innings, gave up 3 earned runs and 8 hits, but improved to 7-1 on the season. Not bad for the 36-year-old left-hander, who has done quite well for the Red Sox so far this season. So the Sox get the win in the opening game, the final count by 5-3. They'll do it again at Yankee Stadium tonight. 6:35 broadcast start, national TV coverage bumping the start time of the game back, so 6:35 to catch it on the radio here this evening. Yankees outfielder Aaron Judge saying that the stress fracture in his right rib came from him diving for a ball in late April. He played through discomfort over about a month or so before the pain became unbearable and hence decided to shut things down for a little while. He doesn't have a timetable yet, doesn't want to talk about that, but does expect to be out 4 to 6 weeks. At least the team is saying that. Judge telling the media before yesterday's game he's very disappointed that he has to miss play for the team. Meanwhile, the Red Sox still trying to figure out what's going on with Brian Bayo. He has been atrocious as a starter this season. He's been okay as a bulk reliever, but that's not going to get the job done for a team struggling to get back into the AL East. So the Sox optioned him down to AAA Worcester on Friday. Numbers are pretty much telling. 1-6 with a 10.35 earned run average on the season, a 16.88 ERA in the first, yet he's done quite well with a opener in front of him taking the action in the second inning. He's thrown a 0.71 ERA over four outings. What Breslow said before the game in New York yesterday is that he's hoping that Bayo will find his love for the game again. Quote, when I first got here, he was a guy that had this big personality and always had a smile on his face interacting with teammates. You could tell you could just tell how he loved to compete and loved to pitch. Red Sox are hoping to get that back by giving him some time in the minors to get straightened out. Scoreboard of the majors yesterday, Giants ripped the Cubs 18-3 in Wrigley Field. It was the Tigers over the Mariners 7-3, Phillies 8, White Sox 6, and the Blue Jays were beaten up by Toronto up north, or beaten by Baltimore up north 13-1. Also on the scoreboard, Rays blank the Marlins 6-0, Braves doubled up the Pirates 6-3, Astros over the A's 5-1, Cardinals 10, Reds 3, Rangers beat the Guardians 3-2, Twins over the Royals 5-3. 10 innings, it was the Brewers winning in Denver over Colorado 9-7. Nationals ripped the Arizona Diamondbacks 14-1 in Arizona last night. Mets blanked San Diego 5-0. The Battle of L.A. went to the Dodgers, at least in Game 1, in a tight 1-0 affair with relief action deciding this one for the Dodgers. All right, New York, you can go crazy, or at least get a little bit crazier, after Jalen Brunson hit a free throw with 9.5 seconds left after a Victor Wembanyama turnover. New York 105, San Antonio 104. The Knicks have a 2-0 lead in the NBA final and are going home with the possibility of putting the Spurs away quickly and getting the city its first NBA championship in well over a generation. Karl Anthony Towns, 21 points, 13 rebounds. Brunson and Michael Bridges each had 20 points for the Knicks, who have won 13 straight games. That's the second longest streak by any team in NBA playoff history. They're now the third team to win the first two games of the finals on the road. Things will continue in New York on Monday night. Wembanyama, rather quiet first half, ended up with a game-high 29 points. De'Aaron Fox added 20 for San Antonio. That has to figure something out very, very quickly. Meanwhile, before the Carolina Hurricanes made their big comeback in Game 2 of the Stanley Cup Final the other night, the sound you heard in Raleigh was pretty much that of silence, but the Hurricanes came rushing back, won an overtime affair, tied the series up at one game apiece, and now, as defenseman Shane Gostisbehere said, it's obviously a new series, a 5-game series now. It goes on to Vegas, Game 3 coming up tonight between those two. The one off-the-ice story really involves Braden McNabb, the defenseman for the Vegas Golden Knights, who took a puck to the face in Game 2. His status for the game tonight is unclear. In fact, Coach John Tortorella said no status update yesterday, but he would be traveling with the team. Again, series tied 1-1 as they play in Vegas this evening. Just getting underway in Paris, the final of the French Open for the women, with the unusual matchup of Polish qualifier Maja Chelimska going up against Russian teenager Mira Andreeva. Both the women and the men have had significant upsets through the whole of the two-week tournament, and it also goes right down to the men's final scheduled tomorrow, with Italy's Flavio Cabelli going up against second seed Alexander Zverev. He has not won a major because he's had guys like Novak Djokovic and others in his way for over all the years, but everybody got knocked out or did not turn out for the tournament. So either way you look at it, there are going to be some surprises in Paris when the women's and men's French Open complete this weekend. Meanwhile, speaking of majors, the LPGA is involved at the U.S. Women's Open at Riviera outside of Los Angeles, and American Allison Lee, along with China's Runanyin, have the lead at 4-under par in typically tight and high coverage conditions, I guess you could call it, with the deep rough on either side, more so than what we usually see at Riviera when the men's tour goes through there during the spring. The cream is rising to the crop for the top for the most part. Three of the top 10 players in the world are in the top 10 of the standings right now. Lee is 8th in the world, Yin is 2nd in the world, and world number 1 Nelly Korda tied for 9th, 2 shots off the pace as the women continue their national championship in suburban Los Angeles. Meanwhile, the men have a big tournament of their own. It's the Memorial out at Muirfield Village in Ohio, Jack Nicklaus's tournament. JT Poston has the lead through 2 rounds of play at 9-under par, 1 shot on Ryan Gerard. Woodstock native Keegan Bradley, he's tied for 12th. That would sound good if it weren't for the fact that he's 9 shots off the pace in Ohio. NFL news, Chicago Bears announcing on Friday that their board of directors has voted to advance their stadium development project in Hammond, Indiana, with a specific site to be determined. That news comes after the Illinois House adjourned on the last day of the state's spring legislative session without taking up a measure that would have cleared the way for the Bears and their Arlington Heights property to create local stadium authorities creating a pathway that would allow the Bears to avoid paying property taxes on a new stadium in Illinois. Bears at the time said they were finalizing their evaluation process for sites either in Arlington Heights or in Hammond. The winding road that got Baker Mayfield to the Tampa Bay Buccaneers could possibly be coming to an end. He is under contract through the coming 2026 season, but he was telling media yesterday at his youth football camp that no talks have started for a possible long-term deal. He loves where he is, he says. He wants to raise his kids here, but there has been no progress, and it's not anything he's going to talk about with the team during the season. Finally, sad news from the world of NASCAR, where Ned Jarrett, twice a Premier Series champion, second-year inductee into the NASCAR Hall of Fame, and one of the first racers to make the successful transition from behind the wheel to behind the microphone, he passed away yesterday at the age of 93. He was the third driver to win at least 50 NASCAR top-level races. He won championships in 1961 and 65 in what was now known as the Cup Series. He also is a two-time sportsman champion with titles back in 1957 and 58, and he finished second to Ralph Earnhardt back in 56. And of course, Dale, his son, had a very successful career as well. Ned Jarrett passing away, sadly, at the age of 93. NASCAR racing in Michigan for the weekend. It's the Firekeepers Casino 400 for the Cup Series. That'll come up tomorrow with the white flag. No, that's the green flag. It starts the race. That'll come at 3 o'clock. I'm going to wave the white flag right now as we're done with Read About It here on Saturday Sports Talk. We're going to use the day to memorialize Didi Ramone, passed away 24 years ago on Thursday. So we'll remember all his contributions to the band as we go into the break here on Saturday Sports Talk.
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0: Welcome aboard to Saturday Sports Talk. It's 9:23 on a gorgeous, well, I wouldn't call it a gorgeous Saturday morning. Cloudy, might get some showers later on, but hopefully not so much that'll interrupt anything that you have planned for the day today, which will hopefully include getting out and supporting some of our Upper Valley High School programs that are in semifinal, or I should say quarterfinal action, pretty much all the way around. But we'll get into that in a moment. A lot of action going on yesterday, and it wasn't the prettiest day if it involved the Diamond or Hartford High School. The Hurricanes were playing back-to-back quarterfinals, baseball with a 4:30 date, and softball with a 7 o'clock date, so as to not have two things going on next door to each other. And unfortunately, things didn't work Hartford's away in either occasion. The early game involving baseball in the Division II quarterfinals, fourth-seeded Hurricanes were dominated by number 5 U32, 7-0 to see their season end at 10-6. Hurricanes only managed 4 hits, and they helped out U32's cause by committing 6 errors on the game. Raiders scoring once in the first inning, once in the second, twice in the third to take control, and then closed it out with a 3-run 7th inning to pick up the victory. So U32 advances, Bill Vailu's crew done for the season. Meanwhile, next door at the softball diamond, a dynamite pitcher's duel that, again, U32 this time came away with the final count for the 7th-seeded Raiders, 1-0 over 2nd-ranked Hartford to upset the Hurricanes' championship hopes. Their season ends at 12-3. Despite just managing 3 hits against Hartford pitcher Serenity Martel, Raiders were able to scratch out a run in the top of the 4th inning, and they made that stick. Hartford managing just 5 hits on the day, so unfortunately, the Hurricanes are eliminated on the softball diamond as well. Final record again of 12-3. Now, back to baseball, D3. Chris Kilty's had Thetford baseball on a roll all season long. They have been impressive from start to finish, and they will have more opportunities to continue in that fashion after a victory yesterday, rolling over number 8 Peoples by a count 11-1 in the Vermont baseball quarterfinals in Division III. The Panthers improving to, bear with me a second, I will have that record for you as I didn't think to get it. Perfect 14-0 on the year, and will be hosting a semifinal coming up on Thursday up on Thetford Kill. In this game, it was pretty much decided early for Thetford in this contest as they scored early and often against the Wolves. This time, Miles Lawrence had 4 innings on the mound, Sam Parkman with 1, and they combined on a 2-hitter to shut down the Wolves' offense. And then Tommy Amber had a 3-run home run in the 3rd inning over the center field fence, and that extended Thetford's lead at the time to 8-0. Panthers cruising from there. Owen Goodrich, Sam Kramer, and Lawrence all with 2 hits as Thetford again improves to 14-0 on the season, and they will be home to host a semifinal. It'll be on Wednesday. Tentative start 4:30. They will take on either number 4 Enosburg Falls or number 5 White River Valley. Those two are going to play their quarterfinal coming up at 11 o'clock up in Enosburg, Vermont. To softball, Division 3 quarterfinals yesterday. Number 1 Oxbow continuing its march toward perhaps a 6th straight Vermont Division 3 softball championship, but they had a bit of a battle yesterday as number 8 Thetford stayed with them early. Ultimately, the Olympians got a 7-2 victory to advance to the semifinals. Panthers came up with 2 runs in the first inning, but could not manage anything the rest of the way. Oxbow was very methodical in putting this contest away. Sometimes they just blow up on people, but this time they worked their way through it. They scored at least 1 run in each of the first 4 innings to get a 6-2 lead, added a clinching run in the 6th inning. 8 hits for Oxbow on the day. Thetford did manage 6, so Oxbow moves on. They are now 11-2 on the season, and they will host either number 4 BFA Fairfax, or they will host number 4 BFA Fairfax, which beat 5th-seeded Randolph yesterday 11-0 in a semifinal on Tuesday up on the Bradford Plain. White River Valley nearly pulled off the upset of the day in Division 3. They gave number 2 Bellows Falls all that the Terriers could handle before BF scored once in the 8th inning on a passed ball to get a 9-8 victory and eliminate the Wildcats, who saw their season end at 6-10. Terriers really had a battle going on. The Wildcats were down 3-2 after 1 inning. Game was tied 4-4 after 3, 7-7 after 4. thanks to back-to-back three-run innings by the two. And then White River Valley got a run in the top of the fifth inning to take an 8-7 lead. And it was a contest in which wild pitches and passed balls played a major role in the run scoring, and ultimately Grace Hayes of Bellows Falls scored the winning run on a wild pitch in the bottom of the eighth to secure the win. Again, a nice game by the Wildcats. They come up just a bit short and to see their season end at 6-10. Both Woodstock varsity lacrosse programs are going to be on to semifinals in the coming week. The boys rolled over Middlebury in a 4-5 matchup in Division 1 yesterday, 15-7 the final score. So the Wasps will take on either number 1 Burren Burton and or number 8 St. Johnsbury sometime next week. Date not secured yet. I'm sure it'll be dependent upon what happens when BBA and St. Johnsbury play today. Look for a BBA victory, and I think I said this last week, that if ever there was a year for Woodstock, by far and away the smallest program school population-wise in Vermont Division I boys lacrosse, to make a serious run at what has been a very elusive championship for them over the past 20 years, this would be the year to do it, because some of the teams that we're used to seeing dominate Division I lacrosse, like Middlebury, like CVU, like South Burlington, aren't as strong as they have been lately. And doubling up Middlebury, a team that has befuddled them sometimes in the D1 playoffs, that's a pretty good statement for this Woodstock team. So let's see how they do. Of course, if they end up playing BBA, that game will be on the turf in Manchester, Vermont sometime next week. The girls are going to be at home for their semifinal. They're top seeded in Division 1. They took it out on number 8 Rutland yesterday, 17-4 the final. Wasps are now 13-2 on the year. Boys, by the way, 11-4. Lots of scoring for Woodstock. Benesarovic led the way with 5 goals, and Soraya Beardsley helped out with 6 goals. Ryan Hughes had 1. Alex Sarovic had 3 goals and an assist. That included her 100th career goal, so congratulations to her. 2 goals and an assist for Maeve Rollins, an assist for Victoria Johnson, and Jessica Bauman needed just to make 7 saves in goal for the Wasps yesterday. Jaden Conway had a hat trick, and Ali Serretta had the other goal for Rutland. Either Harwood or Colchester coming Woodstock's way on Wednesday at home in the D2 semifinals. Hartford eliminated yesterday. They fell to 3rd-seeded Mount Anthony Virgins 11-10, 6th-ranked Hurricane. Season ends at 5-9. Yesterday also was state championship day in Division II track in Vermont. That meant Hartford and Woodstock both in action up at the Oval at Buckhart Field at Burlington High School. The Hartford boys finished 7th out of 13 with a couple of wins. The quartet of Jaden Bennett, Elijah Ofsted, Scott McSherry, and Elliot Brooks won the 4x800 relay, and Jaden Forbes, my mistake, he won the triple jump in D2 with a school record leap, 43 feet, 3 and a quarter inches, I'm sorry. He also had a long jump of 20 feet, 1 and a quarter inches. That was good for runner-up, so Jaden doing really well for the Hurricanes yesterday. Hurricane girls were 8th out of 14. They got some podium finishes by Sylvia Johnson with a 3rd place in the 1500, and the 4x800 relay team of Scarlett Brooks, Catherine Summerall, Tess Blake D'Amato, and Maddie Carbino finished in 3rd place. And Rowan DeMont just missing the podium, but a couple of 4th place finishes in the throws to highlight the day for Hartford. Woodstock's boys were 12th overall. They got a couple of top 6 finishes with Elijah Tyrell getting 5th in the 110 hurdles and 6th in the 300 hurdles. Nicholas Cellini was 6th in the 1500 meters in the 4x8 relay of Cellini, Dexter Namkung, Santino Boren, and Sean Harriman ended up in 4th place. As for the Woodstock girls, they were 9th with a state champion, or near-state champion, Piper Pauly, had a real good day. 2nd in the 100 dash after winning her heat. She was 5th in the 200, 3rd in the triple jump. And Sonia Bailey was 6th in the pole vault, and Pauly was the anchor leg on a 4th place 4x100 relay team that included Beardsley, Anna Sophia Cueva, and Faith Misbell. That wraps up state championship action on the track for Vermont. It'll wrap up in New Hampshire today with the meet of champions that goes on down at Oyster River High School in Durham. The field for that was determined by last week's state's divisional championship meets 2, 3, 4, 1, 2, 3, 4. I think. 1, 2, 3. Whatever. Top six competitors in each event got invitations to the Meet of Champions going on at Oyster River. So you'll see plenty of Hanover, Lebanon, Mascoma, Newport athletes there. Of course, Hanover boys and girls finishing second to Coe Brown by narrow margins in the D2 meet last weekend. And the Mascoma boys, I believe it was, were second in their meet as well, with the girls third. So a lot of talent coming from the Upper Valley going to the Meet of Champions today. Also in action today in quarterfinal play, Division II baseball, Hanover at home taking on Conval. That was a game that was supposed to start at 4 o'clock, is now a noon start. I'm gathering that maybe they're hedging their bets that we might have some showers later on today. So keep that in mind. You're going to go catch Hanover baseball. I think they're third seeded in the Division II tournament. Quarterfinal play, be there at noon up at the Dresden Athletic Fields in Norwich, and don't show up at 4. You'll see nothing but maybe a little bit of refuse. In quarterfinal baseball play, we noted before how Thetford will take on either White River Valley or Enosburg Falls in the D3 baseball quarterfinals. That game is at 11 o'clock in Enosburg today, as is a date between third-seeded Woodstock and number 6 BFA Fairfax in the quarterfinals over at Jim McLaughlin Field in Woodstock. Jason Tarleton's been the coach for the Wasps there for many, many years, but has not had many opportunities to get to the Final Four in a Division II or III state championship tournament where the Wasps used to be. So good luck to Woodstock at 11 o'clock this morning. The vastly improved Lebanon boys lacrosse team has a quarterfinal today. They'll be on the road, fifth seed at number 4 Hopkinton. That is scheduled for a 5 o'clock start in the Division III quarterfinals. The Hanover or Hartford boys lacrosse team, the one remaining team still in action for Hartford High, has a quarterfinal in Division II. They are the second seed, got a bye into that spot, hosting BFA Fairfax at 11 this morning. Hanover girls lacrosse taking on number 1 Timberling. That's at Manchester Memorial High at 6 o'clock in the quarterfinals. And you're up to date on what's happening in high school sports. Coming up on 9:35, we're going to take a look at the start of the season for the Upper Valley Nighthawks next here on Saturday Sports Talk. Stick around.
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celebrating the life of bassist D.D. Ramone here at our Bump Music on Saturday Sports Talk. Normally you would have your mandatory Ramones at this moment, but we're popping Ramones on in and out of the breaks all program long, thanks to the help of Brent down at the studio in Newport today. 603-843-8623, the number to talk to Brent. Welcome him to the program. He is the guy who's going to try to make me sound reasonably intelligent for the immediate future, and Brent certainly has his hands full. Greg Fennell with you here on Saturday Sports Talk. Got Bob Kingston coming in, filling in for Rich Parker on Valley Buzz coming up at 10:06, along with Rob Woodard. So they'll keep you going for 2 hours to wrap up the 3 hours of live and local here, and then Red Sox and Yankees baseball.

pitcher at Pace University, who is now in the transfer portal, and Mason Phillips, a rising senior, who was in the transfer portal planning to leave West Georgia, but having not pitched this past spring season for West Georgia because of an academic issue. Meanwhile, out of nowhere, two players who knew us from playing for the team 2 years ago, and in fact, in one case, playing for the team for 3 years, reached out a while before assignments came out on who's going to stay where and asked if they could stay with us, because they had stayed with somebody else in White River Junction for 2 years, a woman who had just sold her house and moved out of the area. So they were looking to go someplace with somebody they knew where they could be together. And after we did some moving around to make sure that they had a room to share, Nick Tamburo and Nick Quagliotto joined us. Tamburo, having been at Monmouth for the past 5 years, has got his bachelor's degree and a master's as well, I believe. He's transferring to Division III College of New Jersey for his final year of eligibility. I believe he knows the coaching staff there, and as he put it, I've put in my time in Division I baseball. And Nick Quagliotto is one of the most unique characters I think you're ever going to meet. He was nicknamed by one of his teammates at Fairleigh Dickinson, Sarge. And if you ever saw him in action, you would understand why. Even if last night watching the Nighthawks game on ESPN Plus down in Newport against the Gulls had been my first experience with him, which it wasn't, you could tell the kind of person he is. He pumps up his pitchers. He comes out and talks to them frequently, as much about situations as simply being a positive role model or a positive team captain in a manner of speaking. He is upbeat always. He is fired up always. Real neat person to be around. So all four of them getting involved in the Nighthawks, who have gone 1-1 on the early part of the season. The victory came last night down in Newport, which is a rare thing in and of itself. The Nighthawks have not beaten Newport since 2018. Not that that's anything that's going to register with baseball players who were in middle school when they came up here to this year to get going and take on the role of being Upper Valley Nighthawks. But 7 years ago, they wouldn't even know what the Nighthawks were. Still, I think for people who are involved in the team, probably Noah Crane, especially the founder and team president, it's got to be a pretty satisfying feeling to go down to Rhode Island early in the year and beat a team that is almost always competitive for the league championship, and do it in fairly emphatic fashion. The offense started early, just as it did in the season opener on Thursday in Stanford against the Mainers. Cameron Boardman with a two-run double to right field. Could have been a bases-clearing double, but Jake Bell got cut down at the plate trying to do so. And then the second inning, Anthony Greco with a two-run homer over the big fence in right field to give the Nighthawks a four-run lead. RBI single from James Love extended that lead, and then the Nighthawks pretty much cruised from there. Now, the thing that's interesting to me, because I spend a fair amount of time around Dartmouth baseball as well, was seeing Trey Shenahan as a starter for the Nighthawks yesterday. He's been at Dartmouth for 2 years. He has generally speaking been at, well, he's not just generally speaking, throughout his career he's been out of the bullpen. And this past season for Dartmouth, he was the first guy who got called out of the bullpen. And the numbers kind of reflected the job he did. He was very good in that role as a reliever for the Big Green this coming this past season. If you bear with me, I had the page right up here on my computer, and it seems to have disappeared. His numbers are pretty good. 16 appearances for the Big Green this year. No starts. 4-2 record. 4.34 earned run average. Teams batted just .214 against him in 37 and a third innings. I had heard early in the week that he was going to get the start down in Newport. Technically his first collegiate start, I believe. He did play 1 year for St. Thomas College in St. Paul, Minnesota as a freshman before transferring to Dartmouth as a sophomore 2 years ago. So I don't think he got any starts for the Tommies. So it's interesting to see him get thrown into a starting role right off the bat. And for the most part, he was pretty solid in that role last night. Get back to the box score from last night's game, if I can figure where it is here. Went four innings, only gave up the one run, two hits. The run was earned, but walked four. That's one thing he has to get himself out of. But threw 57 pitches, so you know, it's all right. And at the college, summer college level, you're not going to see starters go five, six, seven innings. Generally speaking, they're on an innings restriction, and of course, 40-man rosters, at least half of those guys are pitchers. So you've got a lot of people you need to get in there if you are a Chase Allen first-year coach for these Upper Valley Nighthawks. So a good outing by Trey. Saw the kind of things that I saw from him in the spring. If he got himself into trouble,

0: He was really good about getting out of it. Did not suffer a whole lot of damage, so really an encouraging start for Trey, and I'm sure we're going to see him in a starting role through the length of the summer. I guess the question is how long interim Dartmouth baseball coach Blake McFadden wants to keep him on the summer roster. Last year he had three guys on the summer roster with the Nighthawks, including his number one pitcher, Nate Eisler, who ended up just going four starts, and that was it. These guys at Dartmouth, when they play for the Nighthawks, generally speaking, are also taking classes, so they've got to have the priority on the schoolwork, obviously. May not see them all that much, but the question in my mind now comes this. Is Trey being groomed to join the starting rotation for the Big Green next year? Dartmouth does get Eisler back after a fine season. They have Nate Kugler coming back. He was hurt toward the end of the baseball season, didn't pitch as much, had been the number three the year before. Izzy Parsky, who is scheduled to join the Nighthawks later this year, only had three starts in his freshman season, but was relatively effective, did get some time in a relief role. So what is Blake McFadden thinking? Is Trey a future starter for his team? He's been very effective as a middle reliever, possibly as a closer if need be. It'll be interesting to see how the summer develops and how next spring goes as well for Dartmouth baseball and how things go for Trey Shanahan as this summer continues. Also of note yesterday, Brendan Walker got the final inning of work for the Nighthawks down in Newport. Brendan is a Kimball Union Academy graduate by way of Woodsville High School, a fine athlete who I've known of, I should say, all the way back to the 2020 COVID year. That summer, American Legion decided not to support baseball across the country, but coaches of Legion teams, if you remember, in New Hampshire formed an informal league and were able to get in a summer season. And Brendan, who was a freshman at Woodsville High School at the time, played for a team coached by Rob Woodard, the Upper Valley Anglers, and pitched very well. So it was good to see him stepping up against older competition. Ultimately, after 3 years, he went down to Kimball Union Academy. I think he worked with Chad Sturgeon down there. Chad used to be the pitching coach for the Nighthawks, but he's now the baseball coach at KUA. Good to see him get back in because he had arm surgery about a year and a half ago, which took away his, I believe, his sophomore or junior year at Stetson University down in DeLand, Florida. He did get back, I think, toward the end of this year, got in some time. I think this summer is going to be a big one for him to get back to the level he wants to be at and get back to the Hatters next spring for one more year at that level of ball. The opening game for Upper Valley could have been just as good as last night's was. Like they did against Newport, Upper Valley jumped out to a lead early, slowed down offensively from there, but had a 4-0 lead until late innings, but gave it away and ultimately lost 5-4 in 10 innings over at Goodall Park. Offense coming off the bat, Sarge Quagliotto, he had an RBI, run batted in for Jake Bell as well. Levi Jones had one, and Tim Dickinson had one as well. Good start for Mateo Wells, went into the fifth inning, 70 pitches, no runs allowed, struck out 8, walked 2. Carl Rallam also did really well, over 2 and a change. And then things went to, as Tyler Hemish, returnee from Minnesota last year, struggled. He gave up four runs, three of them earned in an inning and two-thirds as Sanford scored once in the eighth, three times in the ninth to force the extra innings. Andrew Kapika threw a silent top of the 10th for Maine, ultimately getting the victory with a couple of shutouts. And then Michael Wells came in for survival duty for the Nighthawks and gave up the one run that decided the contest. Gave up three hits, ultimately, as all three batters got on safely for Sanford to get the win. So Upper Valley is 1-1 on the season, very early on the schedule. They will be plenty busy as things continue. They'll find themselves in action tomorrow with the home opener at Maxfield Sports Complex. Hopefully the weather will cooperate as the Valley Blue Sox come up for an interdivisional contest. 5 o'clock is the scheduled start time, and I believe Eric Santaasia, one of our four guys from Pace University, is scheduled to get the start for that one. I believe that's what I've heard. Come on out. You'll enjoy watching him pitch. He has really improved over the past 2 years, where he went from being a high school shortstop to a freshman at Pace that identified him as a possible pitcher to the setter's number one guy for most of the recent Division II season. So we'll see how that goes. 5 o'clock tomorrow at Maxfield. Taking a time out, going to take a look at some Dartmouth news and wrap things up here on Saturday Sports Talk. So hang in there.
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Coming up on 9:53 here on Saturday Sports Talk on this first Saturday of the month of June. We wanted to use the time to memorialize the life of D.D. Ramone, the original bassist of the Ramones, of course, the house band here for Saturday Sports Talk. Passed away yesterday, 24 years ago yesterday, sadly from a heroin overdose, found unconscious in his apartment in Hollywood, California. I believe he was not even 50 years old, or maybe 51 years old, very early time to lose somebody such as D.D., but we wanted to show you his voice in a matter of speaking. Picked off songs all where he had that famous 1-2-3-4 countdown that became so synonymous with the Ramones over their careers. But the interesting thing I discovered in digging up these tunes was that that countdown disappeared after the third album, after Rocket to Russia, and didn't reappear again for about another 5 years when Too Tough to Die was released in 1984. The songs in order, Listen to My Heart off the initial Ramones list, Mama's Boy from Too Tough to Die, California Sun, of course, the remake from Leave Home, Rockaway Beach, another remake from Rocket to Russia, Smash You off of Too Tough to Die, and the last one that I think cut out on us. I lost my mind from Halfway to Sanity, remembering D.D. Ramone here on Saturday Sports Talk as we close in on 9:55. I'm Greg Fennell. We've got Bob Hingston, Rob Woodard coming up in a little bit with Valley Buzz at 10:06. Before we get there, I owe an apology. We had a state champion this week, and I didn't want to neglect that. Lebanon High Girls Tennis and Rob Johnstone started the spring with just three girls back from last year and a raft of players who had never played tennis before, and that was after winning a state championship last year. So not only did the Raiders really build nicely, and doing so having to play on courts on the other side of the Connecticut River over at Maxfield, but made their way with some really gutsy performances in the Division III state tournament. They went all the way up to Berlin early in the week for the semifinals, got a 5-4 win over the Mountaineers there, and then on Wednesday at Memorial Field in Concord, they held off Guilford, the number two team in the tournament, for a 5-4 win for their second straight state championship, third straight visit to the finals. And keep in mind that the year before that first visit to the finals, they had no program. They didn't have enough girls playing tennis. So that's the kind of thing that Rob Johnstone brings, is getting kids out to play sports. A pretty good soccer coach, too, in case you didn't know that. The key win came from number one doubles. Senior Mariana Utell and sophomore Samira Graber clinched that one. They were down 4-2, or had a 4-2 lead after singles. Guilford fighting back to win a couple of doubles matches, but Utell and Graber securing it with the victory at number one doubles. So congratulations to the Raiders, to Rob Johnstone, a very well-earned state championship. A couple of notes in news from Dartmouth Sports. The men's lacrosse team has done some shuffling of the coaching staff, as one guy is out and one guy is up. Alex Zapatello has been, or Ajax Zapatello has been moved up to top defensive coordinator, while Matt Witcher has stepped down after last season. He joined the program in July of 23, spent three seasons on the sidelines as defensive coordinator, coached multiple all-Ivy players, but again, this is a program that struggles to be competitive at the Ivy League level because everybody else in the league is so darn good. So hopefully the switches will have an effect come next year. Zapatello, of course, a former Dartmouth player, staying on to be a coach. Good luck to the Big Green with their new changes in the coaching scenario. Meanwhile, 2022 graduate Ariana Ramsey, who has made appearances for the United States at the Olympic and World Cup level in sevens, she has been named among the Player of the Year nominees by the HSBC Sevens. She is somebody who has made a real role for herself on the national team in sevens rugby. She made her debut in 2023, scored her first try in her first match against Hong Kong, represented her country both at the 2020 and 24 Olympics, setting up that bronze medal winning try at Paris 2 years ago. You remember that one, where basically the U.S. on the final touch of the game forced a turnover and returned the ball the length of the field on the final touch to get that victory. Fantastic and incredibly exciting moment for the U.S. women. So hopefully we'll see Ariana Ramsey getting herself a little bit of hardware as the Player of the Year on the HSBC Sevens
Rugby Tour. So that's pretty much it as far as what I've got to tell you about here on Saturday Sports Talk today. Reminder that Upper Valley Nighthawks baseball just getting underway. The home opener scheduled for Maxfield Sports Complex tomorrow at 5 p.m. Immediate schedule after that, they'll have Monday off. They will go down to Keene to take on the Swamp Bats on Tuesday. And then the next home game is Wednesday night with the Sanford Mainers coming to town. Weekday games are 6 o'clock start. Sundays are 5, but go to uvnighthawks.com and you'll find the full schedule there. Learn about the roster, which of course will be in a constant state of flux, as is the case with summer baseball all season long. Meanwhile, you'll have high school teams playing in semifinals or quarterfinals today, semifinals early next week. Hanover baseball, White River Valley baseball, Woodstock baseball, Lebanon boys lacrosse, Hartford boys lacrosse, Hanover girls lacrosse, all in quarterfinals today. Good luck to all those teams, and we'll talk about all of them. We get back and do this again in 7 days. I'm Greg Fennell. Thank you for tuning in to Saturday Sports Talk. Bob Hingston, Rob Woodard coming up next for Valley Buzz at 10:06. And the Red Sox and Yankees for the second game of their series at Yankee Stadium. We'll be coming up at 6:35 on WNTK 99.7 FM. 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Have a great weekend, everybody.

0: All right, thank you, Brent. 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
2: And waiting. I'm Paul Stevens, Fox News. An ultimatum issued by Iran in the Middle East. Fox's Max Gordon in Tel Aviv.
3: Iran's foreign minister saying again today that a deal between the U.S. and Iran will only come when fighting ends in Lebanon as well. So far, that hasn't happened, with Israel and Hezbollah again trading fire today. Earlier in the week, Israeli troops moved further into Lebanon than they had in over 25 years. Over the past week, the Israeli Defense Force reported striking 650 Hezbollah targets and killing 125 Hezbollah fighters. On Wednesday, Israel and Lebanon agreed to a ceasefire, but Hezbollah, which was not part of the negotiations, has rejected that agreement. Lebanon's president telling CNN that it's unacceptable that Iran is using his country as a bargaining chip in their negotiations with the United States. In Tel Aviv, Max Gordon, Fox News.
2: And the military saying Friday it shot down four drones launched by Iran. Bahrain saying it intercepted ballistic missiles and drones today that were fired from Iran. Monthly jobs numbers coming in higher than expected for May, surprising analysts for 2 months in a row now.
4: The Department of Labor reported a gain of 172,000 jobs in May, more than analysts expected. And the March and April jobs numbers were revised up by 93,000 jobs. The president told reporters on Air Force One Friday.
5: I hope the market starts to learn that when you have good numbers, the market should go up, not down.
4: But hot hiring and higher inflation could lead the Fed, under the new chair, Kevin Warsh, to raise interest rates. The president said he trusted Warsh.
5: The reason they go down is if it's doing well, people say, no, we have to stop inflation. And it doesn't mean inflation. In fact, it could be just the opposite.
4: The numbers showed average hourly wages rose 3.4% compared to last May. Jessica Rosenthal, Fox News.
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13: Quiet enough start to the weekend. Partial sunshine. Temperatures starting the day in the 60s, climbing into the 80s. As we go through the afternoon, a front approaches, and there will be the chance of a few scattered showers or storms. That threat winds down tonight. Lows again back down near 60. And it looks like we'll be in the 70s with a few lingering showers around on Sunday. From Stormwatch 9 Weather Center, I'm meteorologist Kevin Skorupa.
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16: 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Now, let's head to the Hilton Garden Inn in Lebanon with Rich and Woody.
15: Hanover got a bye. They play Conval.
14: Can we go into a break? Is this song coming in?
15: I don't know.
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0: Check.
1: Hey, welcome to the Sports Buzz. We got the Hall of Famer, Bob Hingston, sitting in waiting for you to call. 603-843-8623. Some of you alumni just coming into town, never heard the show, give us a call. We'll talk about what you want to talk about.
0: So is that the big parade today?
1: I guess. Yeah.
0: Did you get them fixed up with a trailer or whatever?
1: I tried to go on to the alumni thing. Had people doing it, and there was no information on there. And this was on Friday, and I didn't think we could get a float done last night.
0: Oh, boy. Well, Windsor's alumni parade should have just kicked off, 10 o'clock. Everybody down there, golf tournament at noontime, so a big day, too.
1: I'm not sure on this one. I thought it was somewhere around noon, but it could be 11.
0: Yeah.
1: I'm not sure.
0: Yeah.
1: But we got some, things happening. College World Series in softball was a good tournament. We got the NBA. We got baseball. We got some football talk.
0: Yeah, we got lots of stuff going on. They had quite a event there in the NHL playoffs. That guy from Vegas got hit right straight in the face with a shot.
1: Oh boy. Broke him down, didn't
0: it? Oh, man. And yeah, they said he's traveling with the team for this game.
1: Yeah.
0: Those guys are tough. That's for sure. But, there is a lot of action. Got big PGA golf tournament going on. They're getting ready for the next major, which is coming up, which is the U.S. Open. And,
1: yeah.
0: So, a lot of activity.
1: We know somebody that played in one.
0: Yeah, we do. He's out dipping his toes in the ocean, though.
1: Who is it?
2: Hey!
0: Speaking of the devil.
1: There he is.
2: What's going on?
0: Well, we're just wondering how you're doing. You got a sunburn yet, or?
2: I do. I got pretty sunburned yesterday. Yeah.
0: I bet you did.
2: Yeah. I was out here splitting firewood, and the sun got pretty good sunburn. Got sweaty, got tired, but I like it. It's good. It's good. Good for me. Good for getting the body moving, doing stuff.
0: So,
2: what's up with you guys?
0: So, what are you thinking? Yeah, well, we're just assessing what's going on with the Red Sox and what we can do with them, and looking at the NBA playoffs. The Knicks up 2-0, and so, what do you think about the Red Sox?
2: Oh boy! That's all I say.
0: That's all you can say, right?
2: You know what the Red Sox need? They need to sell to Robert Kraft.
1: Yeah.
0: Yep.
2: Because he's we say he doesn't like to spend money, but he don't like losing though either.
0: No,
2: he's not in it to. He's not in it to make money without winning. So it's time to move it on to somebody who wants to win again. I mean, I just don't get it that if the ownership now don't care, they cared, and then now they don't care.
0: No, because they can say, well, we won you 4 championships. That's what they're going to say.
2: Yeah, that's what they're going to say.
1: But how long does that
2: they
1: go
2: own,
1: on?
2: They own part of a NASCAR team, too, and that team sucks. Stinks.
1: Yeah.
0: And they have a soccer team.
2: Not, they brought in a kid who, as part of the ownership, to help change it out, the driver. And I think if some other people weren't involved in it and it was just him, he'd do all right. But I think there's a culture of being cheap, and cheap is cheap. you want to win in sports. The rare occasions that you can line up a bunch of young guys for cheap, that does happen. Okay, happens in football, it happens in baseball, it'll happen in basketball, in hockey, but only once every 10 years from 15, okay? Then after that, you got to start spending money. You got to spend money. You got to buy yourself some players. And
1: but you know what?
2: I just,
1: Bruno, money don't just buy it. There's a lot more behind it than money, because look at the Mets and look at these guys spending the money getting the big time players, and they can't win.
2: Well, it's also the culture too. Like, I think Kraft has created that culture where people enjoy. They know it's like a winning culture. It's like anything. Like, you know, Woody, like on the job site, if you have one peckerhead on the job site, it brings the whole job site down. You can have one bad subcontractor, and he can turn the whole job sour. In a minute.
1: Yeah.
2: And it's that stuff has a lot to do with, I think, you know, people being happy and wanting to play for you and wanting to put it out there. You know, some things like
1: these
2: that.
1: These young kids in Boston, okay, they hear it every day more than anybody else how bad they are. And they can't get out of it. They can't get out of it. And they're not going to get out of it. And it's just getting worse. Because they have no one to follow there. They don't have, you know, they don't have the guy, the couple old guys who can show them the way. I mean, when I went in there, Bob Stanley took me right under his wing. This is what we're going to do. This is how it is. And everything was good. They don't have anybody.
2: No, I don't
1: Who
2: think.
1: Who do they got?
2: Do you think players don't do that as much as they used to? I don't know. It's strange. But I agree with you. It's like the same as, you know, you go, say you go to work as a carpenter. If you don't have somebody take you under your wing and you know, help you out, and they're always disparaging you and everything else, you get a bad, and make everything tough, you can get a bad attitude. You're probably right. There's an attitude thing going on there, and once you hear that for so long, that stuff starts getting in your head.
1: I mean, I'm not saying it's the reason by any means, but I mean, you got your Americans, you got your Puerto Ricans, your Dominicans. We've got more Dominicans in that type on the team than we do Americans, I think. And how do they get together? If they can't speak English, how do they ever combine?
0: Well, I always thought...
2: Absolutely. You look at some of those teams that the Red Sox had that were winning. All them guys got along and they all spoke to each other. And, you know, some of them were, you know, Dominican and you know, there was African-American players, there was American players, there was, you know, even some Japanese players. And you could see the interactions between them. And you're right, if you don't have that type of camaraderie, that's also a hard thing, really.
1: I mean, I've never seen, like, I mean, it's been going on for a few years now, but every time we do an interview, basically, we got to have a interpreter out here.
2: Yeah.
1: You go to the mound, you got to have one. It's like, come on. And I'm not saying they're bad ball players, but if they can't understand, I always said, if you're going to come here and play baseball, you're going to make this amount of money. You're just making more than enough money to learn just enough language to do interviews and stuff. That's it.
2: Listen, it doesn't take money to learn. All my half of my relatives came from Canada, and their first...
1: Yeah.
2: Their first language was Canadian French, okay? And then they spoke perfect English. They could speak both. They came to this country and they learned the language. That's one of my problems with immigration. I shouldn't have to learn to speak someone else's language. I'd like to, but I shouldn't be forced to. And why did our people come? They knew they needed to learn to speak English, you know?
1: Yep.
2: And everything's different now. It's just strange.
0: And to answer to that, I always thought, Bruno, that Cora had an edge because he could speak both Spanish and English well, that he would help bridge some of that gap. I thought that was one of his strengths. I didn't agree with all his coaching philosophy, but we're finding out now maybe that was being dictated from up above, you know, with some of the stuff. Yeah. I don't know. But
2: I think you're exactly right, Bob. I think that was one of his pluses. He could understand, and he could, you know, understand Spanish and stuff like that. And
1: So when we look at things, right, we blame the GM for not having anything. But the GM can't get anything, like we say, unless the owner gives him money. Okay? If the owner don't go for it, you ain't getting it. Okay? Yep. So he's got to come up with a story, and he's got to be the deflector and all this stuff. Okay? So what you're telling me is the coach is just a deflector. He isn't a coach because he's getting his stuff from upstairs, downstairs, how to play, who to play, and now they're losing, so they fire him and keep it away from the... This is a bad game.
0: It's a mess. Like Bruno said earlier, it's a mess. Right from
2: you hire
0: the top
2: a coach
0: down.
2: To coach. He should be the one coaching. It shouldn't be dictated down from the top.
0: Correct. He makes out the lineup. Yeah. He determines who's the starting pitchers. I agree.
2: It's and not working out too good for Jerry home. Jones, is it?
1: No.
0: Oh, God, prime love you, Bruno.
2: Prime example.
0: Yep.
2: All right, guys.
1: All right, Bruno.
0: Hey, great to hear from you. Yep. 603-843-8623.
1: Give us a shout.
0: Yep.
1: Bam.
0: This is old Charles Barkley.
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0: There's a guy that got hit to the face right there.
1: Oh, and he had a helmet on.
0: Yeah, right under his shield. Hit him right in the old look, and he's got blood pouring out of him.

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1: Woody.
0: Yep.
1: Come on up, about 7 o'clock. Oh, boy.
0: But I guess, you know, finishing up what Bruno was talking about, all this stuff. We're sending people down now, you know, bail. I don't get it. I get, as a starter, usually you have that one tough inning, that you've got one tough inning. I've never seen it happen in the first, you know, being that, like that. But, you know, it was the third, the fourth, sometimes the fifth, because you say, oh, if I just shut him down right here, then I got a chance for the win. But I got to get through five, and, you know, you start thinking like that. So, I mean, what are you going to do with Bale? So he goes down, and now he's doing great in AAA, and we bring him back up.
1: But does he maybe get his confidence back? Do they work on some stuff? Like maybe Woody, I heard it, someone suggested the other day, you tell him no better than me. What if they, as a starter, they put him right out in the bullpen, and instead of coming into the dugout and going out with the team, he comes out of that bullpen, he's thrown his last warm-up pitch, and now he's ready. Would that make a difference with him, that now he's focused and he's just thrown the ball? I don't know what it is.
0: I don't think by him going down to AAA and having good luck at AAA is going to help him any. It can't hurt him, but I don't think it's going to help him. Because you still got to come back
1: to the majors.
0: To the majors, the first inning, and face these people, and not AAA. Is that going to give you confidence you can pitch in the majors down to AAA if that's where you're at?
1: But you
0: don't you have to face what you're going to face?
1: You do, but like you said it here a couple weeks ago, I think we were talking about Bale's struggles. If he comes in the third inning, that's still his first inning,
0: right.
1: And he could be facing,
0: right,
1: you know, 5, 6, and 7 good hitters. So why is what is the mental block with starting the game and he just gets lit up? I don't understand it. Where if he comes in after that starter game, geez, he went 7 innings that time before last and pitched great. So I don't understand it. But maybe would the minors straighten that out? I don't know. You're right. He's still got to come back and face Major League team again. So I don't know.
0: I mean, let's look at Bale, okay? He started in the playoffs against the Yankees, what, last year?
1: How many
0: innings did he go starting? He got crushed.
1: Got crushed, like 3?
0: Okay.
1: 2.5, 3, yeah.
0: Okay, he got crushed. He was our opening day pitcher. What happened? Back, what, 3 years ago?
1: Yeah.
0: What happened?
1: He got beat.
0: Absolutely got crushed.
1: Yeah.
0: So you go back, and if you look at it, what's happening?
1: Yeah.
0: I wish I could have got crushed that many times in Boston, but I was just a 500 pitcher, so I was no good.
1: Yeah.
0: Just saying.
1: Yeah. So maybe he's destined to be a bullpen guy, Woody.
0: I don't know.
1: Maybe he's not a starter. He's a long, what they used to call long reliever. You know, come in and give you, in a blowout game, 2, 3, 4 innings, eat up innings.
0: He's going to have to be because he's signed to a contract, or you get rid of his contract to somebody.
1: If somebody's going to.
0: But if you look at his track record, big games, all that, he gets hammered. First inning, second inning, whatever. This is his. This is him. So, okay, this starts. I got 3 games in a row, right? I got 3 games in a row. I've done terrible. I've got to do good this game. or maybe I could go down. Okay? So to us, this isn't a big game. He's pitching against, I don't care who, right? Ain't really a big game. But to him, it's a big game because there's a lot of pressure on it.
1: Yeah.
0: Because I got to do good. What happened? He got crushed again. And then it keeps building and keeps building. What are you going to do with it?
1: So is the thought process, he goes to the minors and has success because he's not pitching against maybe his quality of lineup for sure. And now he comes back and I can do this. I guess that's what they're hoping, right? Or, as you said, cut him loose. I think those are their two hopes, right?
0: Right.
1: Either he gets better or we get rid of him.
0: So how would you like to be the reliever that comes in and starts for him, get one inning, and let him go?
1: That's not good for that guy either. No.
0: Not really.
1: No. And that guy's not used to starting a game, so, yeah, it's a whole different deal. It's a mess.
0: Right. You're trying to make something work that ain't fair to anybody.
1: No, it's not. And like that Giovanni, he's been pretty good when he comes out of the bullpen. And as you say, they're putting him in there. It's not in his best interest either.
0: Well, he got hammered, didn't he, the last time?
1: Got wicked hammered. Yeah. Oh, I think the first pitch he threw was just ripped, you know? And it went downhill from there. And the same with that Samaniego. He'd been really pretty much lights out when they brought him in the relief, and then he came in and coughed it up too. So, yeah, something's got to.
0: But how does you get ripped in the first inning, everybody you play? How is he getting ripped? How? A broken clock's right twice a day. You don't think he could have a good game here or there? A good inning?
1: You would hope.
0: Just by accident?
1: Yeah, you would hope.
0: How is it he gets hammered every time? He's got to be doing something.
1: Yeah.
0: And the word's out. He's got to be doing something. I don't know what it is.
1: Yeah, you would think. Because when he comes in after the first inning, he's thrown pretty well. So it's not like he's tipping his pitches, maybe. I don't know. I cringe when I see him out there, and that's not fair to him, but it's like, oh, boy, here we go again. You know?
0: Right.
1: And
0: that's just what he's saying, right?
1: He probably is.
0: So each game he comes out, he gives up a couple hits, he goes, here we go again.
1: Yeah.
0: Can't get him out. There goes the confidence. It's over.
1: Yeah.
0: That quick.
1: So I feel for, he's a young guy still. He's only, what, 26 or so, isn't he? Or
0: yeah.
1: 27 maybe, tops. You know, I feel for the guy that he's at this position in his career, but he's got to get it figured out. But we got Crochet on the DL already. We got Whitlock on the DL already. Houck and Crawford haven't thrown all year. They're out. I mean, we got to have all the pitchers we can have.
0: We got everybody out. Now we're looking at young guys for next year.
1: Yeah.
0: I mean, we're not coming back, Bob. That's a given. I mean, I hate to be like that, yeah, but where do you see it?
1: No, because you haven't seen a winning streak, really.
0: Who we got out for hitters?
1: We got Roman Anthony out.
0: Yeah.
1: We got, who else? Story.
0: Yeah.
1: And that's it, right, for hitters?
0: So do you think if we add Roman Anthony and Story to this lineup that it's going to go?
1: Well, not with what they've shown so far. No.
0: That's what I'm saying.
1: Yeah.
0: I mean, we got the pitching. We got good pitching right now.
1: Well, no, we do.
0: I think we could survive, you know, without Crockett right now.
1: Yeah.
0: Not that we want to, but...
1: No. But
0: it's your hitting.
1: And as we said earlier, we got one of the worst records at home. I don't understand that.
0: I don't get it. I don't get that.
1: And we're a better record. We're over 500 on the road.
0: Right.
1: And we're well under 500 at home. It's just crazy. It doesn't make sense.
0: So, I mean, you look at everything. Everything is magnified, you know, just magnified and losing. It just breaks down everything. Just losing like this. It's never no good. Just everything gets, you know, magnified. But how about going outside the Red Sox, learning to hit again? How's that treating you?
1: We'll have to talk about that when we come back.
0: Yeah? Yeah.
1: 603-843-8623. What do you guys think? You must be watching them, listening to them. We're not the only two guys in the Upper Valley.
0: We could be.
1: We could
0: be.
1: Damn.
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1: They're going to be tough.

0: bullshit.
1: Yes, sir. Hey, welcome back to the Sports Buzz. You got the Hall of Famer Bob Hinkson's waiting for you to call in. And been talking a little Red Sox. Going to be getting on to the Patriots. Just a little more Red Sox before we get off from them. But, you know, all the things going wrong. And then we got guys, and I believe...
2: Durbin,
1: and somebody last year went out. And I think there's a couple other guys that go outside of Boston to get their hitting back. Whatever he's doing, help Durbin.
2: Yeah. For sure. But the thing I'm thinking about, Woody, is, you know, I've experienced in my life, if you're trying to figure something out sometime and somebody just says the right word to click in.
1: Yeah.
2: And I'm wondering if maybe that's what Durbin needed.

0: and he's getting the ball in the
1: air. I mean, he is up to hitting 178 now.
0: 196. Come on.
1: Is he up there?
0: Yeah, he's 196 after last night. Yeah.
1: Really?
0: Yeah, so he's touching almost to, I know.
1: He's almost creeping into that Mendoza line. Another 3 points.
0: Yeah. But Marcelo Anthony, he's right around the Mendoza line.
1: Yeah.
0: And I expected more out of him hitting, I think, this year. I thought second year, you know, while he came up mid-year last year, I expected to see that. But, no, I hear what you're saying. You would think in the Red Sox organization, guys that had, like Durbin's new. So right. I can understand that, but like Meyer, he's come up through the Red Sox system. You would hope there was somebody there that has worked with him enough to help him.
1: Right.
0: You know?
1: I don't know. It's just...
0: Rafael is hitting better. I don't know if he went to somebody else, but he's hit over, 300 his last 30 games, I think they said.
1: He's running about 280.
0: Yeah, so he's made some improvement.
1: I mean, he's up there with the first baseman.
0: Contreras, yeah.
1: And Abreu, gee.
0: Yeah.
1: You know, he just, I don't get him, but he's going. Those three
0: are carrying a lot of the freight, and now Durbin's chipped in a little bit.
1: Yeah.
0: And Duran's come alive a little bit, too.
1: And then the one with the flip the bird there, what's his name? The double last name?
0: Oh, kind of Falefa.
1: Yeah.
0: Yeah. My wife calls him Alfalfa.
1: Yeah, Alfalfa.
0: That's what she calls him. But hey, he's...
1: He's been hitting the ball.
0: He's been hitting the ball. And you know what? I like him in the infield. I've watched him both at short and second, and he does a decent job in there, you know? This is Rich Parker calling.
1: It is?
0: On my cell phone.
1: Huh. With no one picking up?
0: Let's see. Hey there, young fella. What's up? Okay, hold on here. We'll get you going. I got to take my hearing aids out so I can...
1: What's going on, Bob?
0: Well, Parks can't get in on... John can't get him on the board.
1: Oh, really?
0: Yeah. Okay, you're on speaker.
1: Got to hold your mic.
0: You're on speaker. Can you
2: hear... Yeah, I can hear you.
0: Okay.
2: What's happening?
1: Not much. Just talking about the Red Sox. We beat the Yankees last night.
2: We beat the Yankees?
1: Oh, yeah.
0: Yeah, 5-3.
2: I was going to say, did the bus crash?
1: Yeah. Well, we sent Bayo down yesterday after another crash job in the first inning. Sent him to AAA.
2: Listen, I haven't turned on the TV since I got to Hawaii. That's like 9 days. But I do keep up with the Sox. I saw Bayo's ERA starting at 16 point something.
1: Yeah. Yeah.
2: We paid him, right?
1: Yeah, well,
0: we sure as hell did.
1: Another one of them early rises, you know. And he got a long contract worth some money.
2: Does he really?
1: Yeah.
2: What's he saying? Because I saw, I didn't read on it, but I saw that he was chirping a little bit. What's he saying? I'm a reliever? Or?
0: No, he says, I'm a starting pitcher. I don't want to be called a reliever, and I'm a major leaguer.
1: And I'm not going to AAA. Guess where he is today?
2: San Francisco.
1: Yeah, I should be.
2: He probably will be.
1: Yeah.
0: Yeah, if he doesn't straighten out, Rich, they got to either, you know, get rid of him or figure out what's wrong with him, for sure.
2: So is everybody still hurt? Everybody's hurt, right? Still?
1: Yeah.
0: Yeah, Crochet's on now the 60-day disabled list. Whitlock's on the disabled list. Anthony's still on the disabled list. Oh, yeah.
1: Cut a turn.
2: Story.
0: Yeah, Story. Hauk is not going to pitch this year, they said. At all.
2: Jesus, the guy took 2.5 years off.
1: Oh, yeah. Perfect.
2: You know what this all is? It's just a typical Red Sox bullshit excuse.
1: Yeah.

0: Yeah.
1: It is. That's their excuse. Even if these guys are healthy, they're not going to bring them back. They're just like, nope, you know, it's just one of those years. We're injury riddled, and that's it. Sorry, folks. See you next year. We're going to jack the prices up a little more. We'll be better than ever.
2: And John Henry's still going to the bank.
1: Yeah, 100%. You know, one thing I did see yesterday, though, last night, it's just so crazy, the time difference. Like, it's 4:30 in the morning here.
0: Wow.
1: Yeah, we're 6 hours ahead of you guys. So 6 hours behind you guys.
3: Yeah.
1: So last night, like 5:15, we're walking down the main street at Waikiki. You know, it's kind of open end, and it's so warm out. And all of a sudden, everybody's going crazy, like absolutely nuts. I'm like, what the hell's going on? Like a dice game or something? I look up, it was the Knicks game, and what's his name? Missed the shot, and the Knicks won. The place went crazy.
0: Really?
1: Yeah.
2: Yeah, they're up 2-0, Rich. What do you think of that?
1: Guy comes running out with a Brunson shirt on, walking ahead of us. He's on the phone talking to his buddy, and he told you, 4-0 sweep. I'm like, oh, my God. Like, perfect storm for the Knicks. The one team they beat all the time, regular season, is the Spurs, and they got them.
2: Yeah, and now they're home with a 2-0 lead, you know?
1: But this is a great example of the best team doesn't always win the title, right? That's why the Knicks aren't the best team in the NBA. It's not. I mean, I know they're going to win the championship, but that's just how it plays out sometimes. Right?
2: Yeah, it's crazy. And the Celtics must be thinking, damn it, we could have been there, you know?
1: Well, if you could beat Philadelphia, you can't even assemble a team. I mean,
0: yeah.
1: Come on.
0: Well, yeah, you can't beat them.
2: Hey, what do you think of A.J. Brown to the Patriots?
1: I think there's something that we thought was going to happen to actually happen. Trey Romey goes, oh, my God, we got A.J. Brown. I'm like, that stuns me because it's just we don't do things that are obvious. And so I'm happy. I think it's a great move for the Pats. I mean, there's a reason why they got rid of him. He's not the happiest human being in the world. But, you know, if we get 1 or 2 years of happiness out of him, he'll be productive.
2: Absolutely. So I'm going with my 10 wins for this coming year.
1: Yep, give me 7.
0: Yep. Let's not get carried away. I know we're from Boston, but let's not get carried away right yet.
1: I mean, we haven't done our stuff yet, right?
0: What stuff?
1: Like the predictions of the records. We put the over and under at 10, but...
2: Yeah, we haven't done the official ones, but I'm just going on record. I'm picking 10.
1: I think the over and under was 9.5 when we just walked through it.
0: Yeah, I don't even know if it was that high.
1: No, I'm going by Boston. Mine was like 6.2 or something.
0: Yeah.
2: Wow.
1: Yeah.
0: Well, we went through it there and, you know, split with Buffalo and, you know, and we come up with 7.
1: Yeah, but we also said you're going to beat the Jets twice and Miami twice. We don't know that.
0: Right.
2: No, that's...
1: You know, we just take that for granted, so... I'm trying to think what else is happening in the world.
0: But I do know one thing. You better win more than 6 or 7 with Brown on your team.
2: Yeah. Yeah.
1: I mean, that doesn't guarantee... Honestly, what does that guarantee? One more win? Like, it's not like...
0: Right. No, I get it.
1: I mean, it sounds great. We're definitely a better team with him than without. I'm not denying that. But that doesn't give you 3 more wins, does it?
0: Nah.
2: Well, we'll see.
1: What about Gonzalez? Is Gonzalez, did he sign yet?
2: No, he hasn't signed yet. They're still working on that, too.
0: Yeah.
2: We need to sign him. And how about Myles Garrett going to the Rams?
1: Yeah, I don't know.
2: Did you hear that one?
1: I did hear that, but I don't know. Does that make him hungrier? Is now he's on a good team? He's just like, okay, I'm with a bunch of good players. I'm going to take some time off. I don't know.
0: Yeah, I don't know. I would have took him.
1: He's on a good team. Right, so it's going to be different. Like, they actually have a coach who pushes players.
3: Rangers.
0: Yeah.
1: You know, it's, I don't know. That's a tough one. That's like Mike Trout going to the Yankees.
2: Yeah.
1: Can he get used to winning and playing in the playoffs and playing football for an extra month and a half where he's been like, this sucks, I want to go back to Cleveland. Right?
2: Go.
1: Right. I don't want to play in January.
2: Hey, we got to go to a break, Rich.
1: All right, I'll call you back.
2: All right, I'm good. Take care.
0: (603) 843-8623 Give us a shout. It's warming up in here. Bam, bam.
4: God loves you and has an awesome plan for your life. 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
2: I was down the golf course this morning getting things ready.

0: is it?
1: Hello.
0: Who is it?
1: Hey.
0: Who is
1: it? Are we back on?
2: Hey.
1: Hello.
0: Oh, we are.
2: We are.
0: Oh, Blackwater.
1: Oh, my God.
0: They barked.
1: Yo.
0: So, have you seen, I got into watching the softball, college softball tournament there, right?
1: Yeah,
0: we had Alabama.
2: Yep.
0: We had Alabama undefeated. We had Texas Tech, Texas, and Tennessee, all with a loss. Tennessee and Texas played. The winner of that game went into the World Series bracket.
1: Yep.
0: And then Alabama had to play Texas Tech twice, which got beat twice. And then Texas Tech was in against the losers bracket, which were losers. That is the same way we lost the Legion tournament. What is up with that game playing losers? Why wouldn't they be set in that World Series bracket and them three other teams play off to see who plays them and have to beat them twice? What's up with that one game?
1: Well, but they went through undefeated?
0: Yeah.
2: Alabama was undefeated. Yep.
1: Yeah, so now someone's going to beat them twice to win the title.
2: You would think.
0: But you would have to do that in the championship game, not in the semis.
1: Right. Yeah. If you lose in the semis, first of all, when you play in the semis, both teams should be unbeaten.
0: Right.
1: Were they unbeaten?
0: Alabama was. But Texas Tech had a loss.
1: Two teams in the semi. It must have been a round robin tournament. It can't be like bracket form because you got two teams in the semifinals and the winner brackets. That meant neither team lost.
0: You had three teams that had lost one game, and you had Alabama that was undefeated.
1: Yes.
0: Now, wouldn't them three teams play off to see who plays Alabama?
1: You have three teams. Is that even a possible formula? So Alabama beat one team. One team beat the other. But then there's two undefeated teams. And then the second had to be a round robin. Because if you had winners of the first two games you're talking about, then you have to meet in the semifinals with no losses. Then the bracket had to be a round robin. It wasn't a regular format.
0: See, I don't know.
1: Does that make any sense, Bob? How do you have three teams with one loss?
2: Yeah, that's what I couldn't figure out either, how they got to that point, but they did have. They had. So you would have thought two of the teams with one loss play each other. One's eliminated. Now the other two with one loss play each other to see who plays Alabama. That's what I would think it should be. But
1: so then Alabama lost both games and got knocked out?
0: Yeah.
2: Yeah.
0: In the same day, just like we did in Legion. It's the same thing they did against us in double elimination, but they got that one game in there. And I don't know what... It's not right.
1: It doesn't mean
0: that's
1: make
0: the way
1: sense.
0: They
1: it's
0: do
1: not,
0: it.
1: It's...
0: No. If a team is undefeated, they should never play another loser that's already lost before.
1: Right. They're in the finals of the winner's bracket.
0: Yeah.
1: But you only got four teams, though.
2: There were four teams left, and three of them had one loss. Yeah, I got to look up, I guess, what the format is, you know.
1: But you had to lose two games no matter what to be out of it, though, right?
2: Yes. Yeah. And they were beaten twice by the team that had one loss.
1: Right. So that makes sense. So if Alabama would have won that first game, it would have been over.
0: But you shouldn't be playing a loser.
1: No, that makes sense then. If you had to lose two now, then what happened to the other teams with one loss? They play each other twice until someone got knocked out?
0: I'm not sure, Parks. We got to go to the top of the hour break. Call us back here in a minute. Okay.
3: Compelling talk. Back after the local news. Look up some community more. Driven.
0: Yeah.
3: News okay. 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
4: Of Iran. I'm Pam Puzo, Fox News. While accusing the U.S. of numerous ceasefire violations, Iran's foreign ministry is warning of future escalations. That's according to Reuters. This as President Trump reassures nervous farmers ahead of the November elections that fuel and fertilizer prices will come down.
5: The midterms are coming up, and I hope you people are really spiritized because we're at a point, we're going to come out of Iran very quickly, and it's going to be very strong, one way or the other, whether it's a piece of paper or the very tough way, okay? The very tough way is maybe the easier way.
4: On the heels of a better-than-expected jobs report, the Dow fell nearly 700 points yesterday. Fox's Jessica Rosenthal has more.
6: The Department of Labor reported a gain of 172,000 jobs in May, more than analysts expected. And the March and April jobs numbers were revised up by 93,000 jobs. The president told reporters on Air Force One Friday,
5: I hope the market starts to learn that when you have good numbers, the market should go up, not down.
6: But hot hiring and higher inflation could lead the Fed under the new chair, Kevin Warsh, to raise interest rates. The president said he trusted Warsh.
5: The reason they go down is if it's doing well, people say, no, we have to stop inflation. And it doesn't mean inflation. In fact, it could be just the opposite.
6: The numbers showed average hourly wages rose 3.4% compared to last May. Jessica Rosenthal, Fox News.
4: Congress is on the verge of providing a sizable infusion of cash to the Department of Homeland Security. The nearly $70 billion package, which cleared the Republican-led Senate earlier this week, now heads to the House. The legislation will allow the Trump administration to continue its nationwide immigration enforcement operations. Pro-immigrant advocates call the bill an ATM for ICE. 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
13: Quiet enough start to the weekend. Partial sunshine. Temperatures starting the day in the 60s, climbing into the 80s. As we go through the afternoon, a front approaches, and there will be the chance of a few scattered showers or storms. That threat winds down tonight. Flows again back down near 60. And it looks like we'll be in the 70s with a few lingering showers around on Sunday. From Stormwatch 9 Weather Center, I'm meteorologist Kevin Skorupa.
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0: brothers. We're here for you. 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
1: Hey, welcome back to the Sports Buzz. You got the Hall of Famer Bob Hinkson's waiting to for your phone call. Hey, John, make sure you turn the mics off there. What's his name, Harold?
0: Yeah, on Ben.
1: Ben?
0: Is it Ben or Brent?
1: Brent?
0: Yeah.
1: Just make sure you turn the mics off because they could hear us during the
0: commercial.
1: The break. Not that we say anything bad, but something might slip sometime.
0: Yeah, we don't want to incriminate ourselves. But, yeah, well, hopefully.
1: Parks will call back. He says he's got it all figured out. Bob and I were looking at the brackets. We couldn't figure it out.
0: We got glassy-eyed. Yeah. We're trying to figure out the softball College World Series brackets, and we were dazed and confused. There was a passing this week. I know, not that I followed it really hard, but on the NASCAR circuit, this Ned Jarrett, he was a longtime racer, and then he announced on the broadcast, and you hear him sometimes, and he died at 93 years old. And
1: wow.
0: So he was a long time, won races back in the 60s and everything. So for the NASCAR folks, that's a big loss. And his voice was kind of neat to listen to.
1: Who is it?
2: Okay, I figured out the bracket.
0: All right, you're saving us.
2: Okay, so listen, there were 16 teams, but they treated it like it was two totally different brackets. Ironically, both teams that played in the finals, Texas Tech, lost their first game in their brackets and worked their way. Well, there's only eight teams in a bracket, but so by the time they got to the finals of their bracket, so if Alabama beats whoever the first game they played, Texas Tech, it's over. They get to the finals. But since it was a double, so it was basically a double elimination twice over for each bracket. So that's why they played the two games in the semis.
1: So let me go back on that part. Now, Alabama beat Texas in the first game. So they were in the other bracket. Yes.
2: Yeah, so Alabama,
1: and they were in the other
2: Alabama
1: side.
2: Alabama went to the winner's bracket, and Texas went to the elimination bracket. Same thing with Texas Tech. They both lost their first games in their brackets. So the teams that actually played in the championship lost the first game of the tournament.
0: Wow. That's crazy.
2: Yep.
1: Now, I get that, but how in a double elimination have you got a losing team playing a winner's team at the end?
2: No, that's not, because they just separated them in two different regions. You had the super regionals, but there was two different regions. You had eight teams in one different location. You had eight teams in another location. It was their own little tournament amongst eight teams. There were 16 teams that made it, but it was treated like two tournaments. So at the end, you had to lose two games to get knocked out. And so if Alabama beats Texas in the first elimination game and to get to the finals, then it's over. Because both games in the semifinals said if necessary, but both sides of the brackets beat the other team twice. Texas Tech and Texas beat the other teams twice to advance to the final to play each other. You have to treat it like two tournaments because it was. It makes sense. It's a double elimination tournament, and everybody who loses twice is out. Alabama lost twice. If Alabama wins that first game of the elimination championship game, then it's over, but they didn't. So whoever lost two games got knocked out, and then Alabama lost two games. It makes sense. 100% makes sense. They wouldn't have to play the second game if Bama wins the first.
1: No, I get that. I get that. I just don't understand how I win. It was just like down in Legion, down in Concord. We beat everybody. Yeah. And then they said, oh, you got to play Nashua, this losing team. So we ended up losing to them in the first game, had to play the second game in 95-degree weather, and we were just beat up with a team waiting on the field that hasn't played yet, and we ended up getting beat again, so we were gone. So you had two losers in the championship game when you should have a winner in the winner's bracket, and the loser's bracket plays off until you got one to play and beat Alabama twice in the championship.
2: Okay, but you had two losers just played in the national championship series. That's just how the bracket worked, because it was two brackets and then one. So you guys must have did it in Legion. You must have did the same thing where you had how many teams in the East and how many in the West, and you guys battled each other. It's the same thing.
1: Right.
2: If you'd just beat Nash in that game, then it's over. Yeah.
1: Right. No, I get it.
2: Right. I mean,
1: but that ain't how a double elimination tournament works, but it's how their works.
2: Yeah,
1: that's the way it is. I get it.
2: You win, you're in the winner's bracket, and you wait in the final. But that's not how this works. I understand the way you're thinking. And I couldn't wrap my head around a lot of it either, but if you just look at the softball brackets, it's easy to figure out.
1: Yeah.
0: Well,
2: obviously it's not. Maybe you need to see it with your eyes instead of listening to me from Hawaii laying on the couch in the dark. But
1: so
2: probably better.
1: So how do you feel about the Red Sox now? Your camel jockey goes out and gets a new hitting coach outside of Boston and is now hitting. Guys have been to this guy and got helped. What are we doing?
2: So why don't we hire that guy and fire the one we got?
1: Well, that's what I'm wondering. We ought to bring him in.
0: John Henry doesn't want to spend the money.
2: We already fired five coaches.
0: We have, yeah.
2: Listen, this is a dysfunctional organization, period. From top down. Like, from the top down. It's not the coaching. They don't have the personnel to win. Like, they just don't. I'm sick of one thing I've been reading in Hawaii. I read all this Facebook Red Sox crap. Okay, jump off the bandwagon. Wait till we start winning. I'm like, all right, half of them be dead. Like, what are you talking about? They're not gonna. We're back to the 83-year drought. Like, we're not spending money, and when we spend money, it's only to spend money to show us that you did. But they're not spending it wisely. Right?
1: Right.
2: They're just not. They gave Roman Anthony $140,000. They gave Crochet $120 million. $140 million. They gave Bayo $66 million, whatever they gave. They gave the guy who's down in Trip Campbell $40-something million. Like, my God,
1: well,
2: these guys aren't even
1: down,
2: playing.
1: Like, we got $100 million down in Triple A.
2: Yeah.
1: We
2: How's
1: got $100 million in Triple A.
0: I hope so.
2: You know what this is like? This is like a varsity basketball team going 2-16, but our JV team's undefeated.
1: Yeah. Yeah.
2: No, same exact thing. It is.
0: Right? Oh, yeah.
2: A varsity team stinks, but our JV's undefeated. We're going to be unbelievable if those kids come up. Okay. Like, it just doesn't make sense.
0: I think Alex Cora's like you. He's on the beach having a good time and saying, you know what? I'm out of that mess.
1: Oh, yeah.
2: He's basically, you know what he's saying? He's saying, I told you.
0: Yeah.
2: He's saying, I told you. He's like, listen, we don't have the play. Listen, I'll give him credit. He backed up management. Like, he didn't, like, throw in the towel and say, these guys suck. They're not spending any money. We're going to play with the guys that we have, and we're going to do the best we can. We got a good young core. Like, you know, his hands were tied. Like, he was just coaching the guys. They gave him the coach. And maybe that is why they have playing musical chairs, but they don't have the team. They just don't have it. I'm sorry. Like, I know we got Reds. Listen, it doesn't mean that I don't love the Red Sox. I love the Red Sox. I mean, I grew up in New Hampshire, for crying out loud. Mm. I don't love them right now. Right?
0: No, it's tough.
2: I mean, you can fall out of love. You can fall out of love in a relationship, make a comeback. It's pretty rare.
1: So, you know how we talk? So how's this go? Because I was talking with the numbers man the other night. So we wanted to get these guys, you know, for the team. The polar bear, blah, blah, blah.
2: Yeah.
1: How much money did Henry put into the PGA?
2: I don't know. It had to be a pile because it's cost like...
1: $3 billion.
2: $3 billion?
1: Billion.
0: Billion?
1: I believe so. That's what he claims. So if he put $3 billion into the PGA, you wonder why we ain't getting anybody?
2: Well, if he put $3 billion in, that means he has hundreds of billions. Like, who's doing that? That's not...
1: I get it.
2: He didn't put $3 billion in. What did he borrow? No, he didn't. There's no way that happened. $3 billion?
1: I don't know. I said, what do you get for $3 billion? TV rights and all this. I mean, I don't get it.
2: You get a crappy baseball team when you put $3 billion into something else.
1: That's what I'm saying.
2: Wow, I don't care if he spent $1 billion or what he spent. I don't care what he spends on the soccer team, the hockey team, the PGA Tour. I only care what he spends on my team, the Red Sox.
0: Right, exactly.
2: Yeah.
0: If
2: he wants to go out and fun around with other stuff for a hobby, great. But the problem is the Red Sox are a hobby for him. You know, where he's making a pile of money. Like, we've talked about it. The Pittsburgh Pirates, the Kansas City Royals. Nobody goes to the games. The owners are making a pile of money.
0: Because of TV rights, and they share the revenue.
2: Revenue sharing, yeah.
0: Yeah.
2: Right. You wonder why Jerry Jones doesn't want to share any money with anybody. He creates his own little world. Well, you know what? He has to share that. Like Notre Dame. Why Notre Dame get left out of the football playoff, right? They've been an independent team and this and that, and people finally get sick of it, said, either jump on the party or get out. And so they knocked him out this year, and that was a big uproar. Like, you got to be part of what everybody's doing. And unfortunately, in sports, the good teams who spend $400 million and the bad teams that spend less than $100 million, they're all lumped into the same payment plan. You're going to get this percentage, and you know they have to come up with a system. I know they're going to go on strike. They're trying to make the salary cap $265 million is what they want it to be.
1: Yeah.
2: You know, and every baseball would change forever if that ever happened. Because they're going to make the floor way higher. You can't be the Oakland A's and spend $40 million a year. You got to spend a minimum of $200 or whatever it is. You know?
0: John Henry's going to love that, Rich, because he doesn't have to worry. Then he'll be competitive with everybody else.
2: No, John Henry definitely wants that, yeah. So, I'll stay on for one more segment. I'll call after. I'll hang on.
1: All right. We got to go to a quick break.
0: 603-843-8623.
1: Chime in. Just waiting on you. 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
0: Yeah.

0: Hey, we're coming back online.
1: Shh. Oh. Shh.
2: Were you whispering to Hobob with your mic on?
1: The numbers, man.
3: Whoa.
4: So what
2: hey,
4: happened?
2: Welcome what happened? Back.
3: Hey.
2: Oh, we were talking about, I looked on my phone, and Henry did give $3 billion to the PGA to build up tournament values.
1: They were looking for a guy to match the Saudis. They wanted to get the money up to try to get those players back, and they got him and his sports group kicked in $3
4: billion. That's those extra tournaments that they pay, like...
1: Yes.
4: The signature events. Yeah, yeah.
1: Yep, yep.
2: Yeah.
1: They pushed up the prizes.
4: Yeah, so but... Okay, regardless of the money, like, he's not doing anything for us. Like...
1: No, that's you're right.
4: That's the moral to the story. Like, he has the money.
2: Yeah, but what
4: he's telling us?
2: What did he get out of that
4: money.
2: $3 billion?
4: Yeah, get an extra
2: what's
4: $3 billion kicking around in the closet.
1: But what's he get out of that?
4: He doesn't do anything for free. He's getting
2: right.
4: I don't know what he's getting out of it. Maybe you think he's being a good guy. Like, that's not.
2: $3 billion? He's a hell of a guy.
4: I don't know.
1: But be a good guy to all us fans. Yeah, be a good guy to all us fans and get another championship. That's what I'd like to see. But
2: well, just try.
1: Well, try.
4: How about let's win more than half our games? Let's start somewhere realistic.
1: Yeah.
4: I mean, we finished last place last six years.
1: Yeah.
4: It's not like. You know, it's not like we're on the cusp of something great. How about your New York Knickerbockers?
2: Oh.
1: Well, we said, do you think that you'd see them go and win two in San Antonio? That's amazing, isn't it?
2: Are they going to run this tournament undefeated, Parks?
1: They won 13 straight.
4: I mean, not in this. There's too much money. There's going to be one game. Like, okay. I mean, there's no way. Is there?
2: They still got a chance at it. We'll see about a Monday, but...
1: Yeah, you wouldn't think that it would be. I can't believe San Antonio is going to go down two straight.
4: Isn't it amazing this era, we got a 6'1 point guard who's just dominating the playoffs, who only goes left, and no one can figure that out. He has mastered the travel on the crossover and all the other.
1: Well,
2: oh yeah,
1: traveling is just part of their repertoire, you know.
4: Yeah, definitely. So, are people watching the NBA finals? Like, I know they were here last night, but are people besides from New York? Are you watching the NBA finals? Have you guys watched it?
2: Well, I glanced at it, but I fell asleep by 8:35.
1: Yeah, and when I watch Nesson, I stream, so I can't switch back and forth. So I was watching the Sox and the Yankees. I watched that.
4: I mean, I was walking down the street last night. We were going to dinner with me and Barb and Davey Hampton. We were going down to dinner, and everybody was screaming at the bar, and I'm like, it's like 5:20. What the hell's going on? But then I realized I'm 6 hours behind you. Like, can you imagine watching an NBA championship game on at 2 o'clock in the afternoon?
2: I can only imagine.
1: That is crazy, isn't it? Yeah.
2: So how come
4: great here for the NFL season? What's that, Woody?
2: How come they're so popular in Hawaii, the Knicks?
4: I think everybody from New York's on vacation here. I don't know. I don't know. I have no idea. I thought they were playing like craps or something. I thought they were like gambling in the bar because it was kind of. They were all standing outside looking at the monitors. I didn't realize it was the basketball game. Then I saw Wemby walking locker room crying, and I'm like, wow, that's the NBA game. I said to Barb, that's the NBA game. The second game too, and Knicks are up 2-0. Yeah.
1: Yeah, you would think out there.
4: I don't know if I told you, the guy came out of the thing and goes, oh my God, we're going to sweep him. I'm like,
1: yeah.
4: Hey,
1: you would think those people
4: amazing,
1: out there wouldn't
4: care. That gives everybody hope. If the Knicks win this, like how quickly you could turn it around with one or two players. Like, I mean, I don't know.
2: Right?
4: You know. Yeah, that's how I look at it. You know, everybody gets their chance. So does that mean the Buffalo Bills are going to win the Super Bowl?
1: Well, Hutch hopes so. He's all fired up.
4: I don't know. You should see this Hawaii scene. It is so beautiful here. I mean, it
2: any
4: is so nice
2: going
4: here. We're
2: on,
4: thinking
2: Pax?
4: About retiring here 2 months of the year. Like,
1: really?
4: It is, what a life. Yeah. I went to another island. I went to Kauai. I caddied for this Alexa Takai. I just got out of her sophomore year in high school. Remember the girl I was bragging about? Shot 63 with me a couple years ago at 8th grade. So her brother's coming to play for me this year, but Alexa's in 10th grade. I went caddy for the U.S. Junior on another island. She shot 5 under par, no bogeys, and won the tournament on a freaking really hard golf course. It was insane. She's oh my god. So I got the caddy. That was fun. I've played 9 holes twice, both tragic. I can't play. Like my knee's been great, and it doesn't hurt me on the golf course, but the next day, like yesterday, I was hobbled up again. I played 9 holes the day before. I don't know what I'm going to do, but this is a beautiful place, Hawaii. If you've never been here, I know that Heidi Bushway and her friends just booked a trip here for next April. I think it's 5 nights, airfare, everything included, $1,100. They're coming to this beautiful island for...
2: Huh.
4: I don't know. Yeah. So if you want to take your bride away, and don't come too long because you don't want to get bored, this would be the place to come.
2: Any fish in there?
1: Did you hear that, Rich?
4: There's been a lot of fishing chatter, but no fishing per se. I did go to a high school graduation. You know what a lay is, Bob?
1: Yeah.
4: So when you get off the plane, they give you a lay, put it around your neck like a hula ball.
2: Oh, yeah.
4: Well, this high school graduation, the ceremony was at the University of Hawaii, and then the after party was on the baseball field at Hawaii and the football field. This high school graduated like 450 kids. And these kids get lays from all their friends. They pile them right up over their heads. Like, it is the craziest thing. You just keep piling them over the head, and they just stack up on these kids.
1: How'd you get to go to this graduation? Just because of the girl that you knew there that you'd caddied for?
4: No, for her brother who's coming to Dartmouth.
1: Oh, gotcha. Okay.
4: He's coming to Dartmouth to play for me. He graduated. We didn't go to the ceremony, but we went to the lay ceremony. And, man, it was... I mean, there had to be 10,000 people there, I would say. Maybe more. You should see these facilities. University of Hawaii, baseball field. Oh, my. Beautiful. Like, everything. It is... This is where I'd go to college if I could do it again. Like, this is so nice.
1: It's a place to be, right? Right.
4: You never have to shovel snow again, I'll tell you that.
1: Yeah, Woody could put his plow truck away. He wouldn't have to. Yeah.
2: So, how do these. So, like, you got baseball teams over there, Parks?
4: I talked to, it's funny because when I went to the other island, we got to play a practice round with the dads or caddying for the kids. And they were talking, baseball is so big here. He said it's almost over the top for Little League and stuff. He goes, it's year-round. He goes, it's over the top. It's baseball and football. It's this island's big things that they're known for. And, oh, my God, I was in the elevator yesterday with the biggest Samoan guy. Like, this guy was a monster. I'm thinking,
2: he must have played
4: for the Bengals. I mean, he was so big. Yeah, so baseball is huge here. You know, a couple of years ago, the Little League World Series, Hawaii, took...
1: That's right.
4: So he said it's a serious thing. for sure, baseball. So, they have fields everywhere, lights everywhere.
2: Well, I know I could see Little League, but what about high school? How many different high schools and how many games they got?
4: There's a bunch of high schools out here just on this little island we're on. We're on Honolulu. So Punahou High School, the graduation I went to,
2: yeah,
4: they won the most state championships of any high school in the country last year in the top division. I asked Jordan, they got 40 Division I athletes graduated this year.
1: Wow. Holy mackerel.
4: Yeah. No, it's big time. I don't know. Different than home, that's for sure, but... No, it is. It's just everything's different.
2: Well, do they fly to other islands and play?
4: Yeah, high school, I don't think that they do. They definitely do to play matches. Yeah, like the golf team does. Yeah. Yeah, yeah, they do. Yeah.
1: Hey, we got to...
4: Yeah.
2: They don't have school buses. They got school planes.
1: School planes.
2: Huh.
1: We're headed to another break.
4: This is a much bigger version than Martin's Vineyard, I'll tell you that. But, yeah. All right, fellas, I'll be back next week. I'm coming home.
1: Be well.
4: Monday.
1: Okay. Right. Safe travels.
4: Right. Yeah. Yep. See you later.
1: 603-843-8623.
2: Chime in. Here we go.
1: Bam.
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0: Yeah, call in because we're coming back. Come on. Yep. Well, come on in. What do you want to talk
1: like
0: about?
1: Like a diamond.
2: Hey, welcome back to the Sports Buzz. 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
3: 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Thanks to all those people.
2: Oh, absolutely.
3: Do a great job.
2: Who is it?
4: Numbers Man.
2: There it is. Hey. Come right in with it.
3: Attaboy. Attaboy.
2: He come right in with it.
3: So he's going to clear up for us about John Henry.
4: Well, it is $3 billion, but that's a growth investment. So it was $1.5 billion.

0: get out of this?
1: Well, from commercials and stuff like that, you know, TV and stuff.
0: Okay.
1: So,
0: okay.
1: You know what I mean? And he's probably... So if you've got $1.5 billion, and it's going to grow to $3, there's got to be somebody making money on this $1.5 billion to $3 billion. Maybe it's him. I don't know. I mean, there's so many ways you can work a deal. I mean...
2: Well, I
1: you
2: know,
1: I mean,
2: but the given thing is,
1: to do that,
2: right? It's $300 million any way you want to look at it.
1: No, $3 billion.
2: That's it.
0: $3 billion.
2: Yeah.
0: $3 billion. Yeah.
1: Not 300.
2: Any way you
1: said 300 million.
2: Okay, but it's still $3 billion. How you were looking at it?
0: Yeah, it's a lot.
2: And it takes away from your teams.
1: Yeah, once it grows, gets to the growth period. That's what it will do. It's sort of like a 401k, apparently, by the sounds of it. That $1.5 billion becomes $3 billion. So, after time.
0: Amazing.
1: So
2: but
1: London people whining about them not spending money also. So,
2: right.
1: That's the
2: but how do you
1: team.
2: Say that $1.5 billion is gonna be $3 billion? Who's getting $3 billion?
1: No, it gets to that in an equity fund. Will you explain that to him, Bob?
0: Yeah, it gets invested. So into the
1: correct.
0: Into the market and bonds and all that type of thing.
2: Into the PGA.
1: Yeah.
0: And then it
2: grows.
0: $3 billion
2: yeah. goes into the yeah. PGA.
0: Yep.
2: Okay.
1: When it's done. Yeah.
0: When it's done.
1: Which the growth, it will be $3 billion. And then probably after that, who knows if he's getting the money if it goes over $3 billion.
0: Yeah,
1: he get the money. I mean, you don't know. I mean, there's so many ways to work a deal. I mean, he could have some. You know what I mean? It's like a guy's contract. He could. Oh, I'm going to get tickets for every game, 20 of them. My parents are going to sit in the owner's box. I mean, you know, he can do all kinds of crap.
2: Oh yeah, that's like I don't want to be paid anything. I want to defer it after I retire.
0: Yeah.
2: Then you can start paying.
1: Yeah,
0: like
2: Bobby Bonilla. Otani.
0: Otani. All of them. Yeah.
2: So you watched the Yankees game last night, Bob.
0: Yep.
2: How about their big lefty?
0: That kid that Jones?
2: Yeah.
0: That came up 6'7"?
2: Yeah.
0: Oof.
2: Do you notice anything about him? Not that his numbers are the same, but he's got the same stance as Otani.
0: Yeah, yeah.
2: You see him?
0: Yeah. And he launched
1: one. Oh, the kid for the Yankees?
2: He did?
1: The right fielder for the Yankees?
0: Yes.
1: Yeah, and 6'7". He's been up before. And the third baseman, too. I like him. He's going to start to hit. McMahon, I think his name is.
0: McMahon. Yeah, he was good. He was pretty good with Colorado. I liked him.
1: Yeah. Oh,
0: he's
1: he
0: a hell
1: was
0: of
1: with
0: a
1: Colorado?
0: Fielder.
1: Colorado?
0: He was with Colorado. Yeah, he was
1: he's
0: a hell of a...
2: How tall is Judge?
0: Judge is what, 6'7"?
2: Yeah, he's saying
0: yeah.
2: he's Judge.
0: Oh, they got some players in it.
1: Yeah.
0: Ben Rice.
1: Yeah,
0: Ben Rice, the Dartmouth kid. I mean, he's ripping the ball. And then you throw in...
1: Oh, yeah, he's been ripping on.
0: Oh, they're... Yeah. So they're... Even without Judge and Stanton, they're still pretty formidable.
2: Oh, yeah.
1: Yeah, Woody's boy at shortstop.
2: Flopey
1: back.
0: Oh, yeah, he's back.
1: Yeah, that's it. Fallopian.
0: Well, you guys have had an effect on my wife. She's calling kind of Falefa. She calls him Alfalfa.
1: Oh, jeez. I don't know
0: so
1: if I she's going
0: into
1: like that, but he's
0: no, she's
1: to
0: going
1: me,
0: into
1: Woody's.
0: Yeah, flip the bird.
1: Yeah.
0: She's gone into Woody's speak now.
1: Then you got lost in your stereo there. What's his name? He had a dinger last night. What's his real name?
0: Oh, Monasterio?
2: Lost in
0: your stereo. Hey, he's chipped in for them this year a little bit. You know, he can run a little bit, and so.
1: I'm just wondering if Anthony and my boy Romy, I like him. I always have.
0: I like Romy too.
1: Could they put a little juice into this lineup? I think they can.

0: two of them.
1: I'm hoping Anthony Kenville, like Woody says, with that hand injury, you don't know if he's coming back, Kevin. You don't know.
0: Yeah, it's a finger.
1: A finger, yeah. What, you know, is that going to affect his swing? You know,
0: I don't know. It's hell holding a bat. I know when your finger hurts.
1: It is. And, you know, getting a good grip. And now you got with Crochet on the DL and Whitlock on the DL, and we're struggling a little.
0: Yeah.
2: Yeah, but you know what? That's what they blame it on. That's what they blame it on. Do you think we've got a World Series team with everybody off and playing?
1: With everybody out there?
2: Yeah.
1: Probably not.
2: You just haven't got that those two guys that are going to hit 30-plus for you like the Yankees. But they're missing both theirs, too.
1: Yeah. I honestly thought the beginning of the year that we could be a wild card team again. I really did. Now you guys are looking at me like I'm crazy because we're 27 and 35
2: right.
1: Now.
2: Right.
1: But 11 games out. You know.
2: I mean, if we keep going on this pace, how many games do we win, Bob? 75?
1: I was going to say between 70 and 75. No, I think you're right. Now,
2: that's brutal.
1: No, the beginning of the year, I thought we could win 90 games.
2: Yeah.
1: I really did. But
0: okay, Bob,
1: what do you think, Kevin?
0: I just sent you something. Bob, I just texted you. I want you to read these numbers out for the 0-3 Red Sox to show you how far away we are compared to...
1: Okay,
0: And this team didn't win. Yeah. This team didn't win the World Series. This team was the year before the World Series when Wakefield gave up the dinger to the hanging knuckleball, the Boone. So,
1: Here's
0: that
1: lineup.
0: Phone?
1: Yeah, I got it. Here's that lineup. Lead off, Johnny Damon, 12 homers, 67 RBIs, 273. Todd Walker batting second, 13 homers, 85 RBIs, 283. Garcia Pera batting third, 28 homers, 105 RBIs, 301. Manny Ramirez batting cleanup, 37 home runs, 104 RBIs, 325. David Ortiz batting fifth, 31 homers, 101 RBIs, 288. Kevin Millar batting sixth, 25 homers, 96 RBIs, 276. Bill Miller batting seventh, 19 homers, 85 RBIs, 328 batting average. Trot Nixon batting eighth, 28 homers, 87 RBIs, batting 306. Jason Veritek batting ninth, 25 homers, 85 RBIs, 273.
2: There's your lowest average, 273. We don't have the Campbell jockeys in
1: there. Isn't that amazing?
0: Yeah. I mean, they didn't even win the World Series. Hell, they didn't even get to the championship.
2: Right.
0: All right. See you, boys.
1: Yep, be well. Yep.
0: All right. Yep,
1: rock and roll.
2: Later. Thanks for the call. Yep.
1: 603-843-8623. We got one more segment, folks.
2: Time for you to call.
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2: I love rock and roll. I love rock and roll. Ow! Welcome back to the Sports Buzz. Got time for one more call from you. Been kind of hot today. Got a little bit of rain coming down for the Alumni Day parade.
1: Yeah, we got the Windsor parade hopefully is over by now, so hopefully they didn't get wet. Last year they got soaked, and it was not pleasant, and they're getting ready for the golf tournament, so that'll be good. That'll be going on.
2: You win the golf tournament, Bob?
1: No, I'm not. No, I'm. I went down and helped get it, the course ready this morning, but no, I'm going to be on the sidelines.
2: And what's the tournament?
1: It's just the alumni tournament.
2: Yeah.
1: The alumni association puts it on, and it's a good time. A lot of people coming back, you know, from previous years and stuff, and it's pretty good.
2: So what have they got, four-man teams or something?
1: Four-man teams. It's a scramble format, so yep. It's good. So you got guys that only play maybe a couple times a year, you know, and they... So you talked about Brian Bale.
2: Yep.
1: His career record for 5 years, including, you know, so far this year, 41 yep. wins, 42 losses, 4.32 ERA, and he's... started 105 games, and he has two complete games, and
2: signed a contract.
1: Yep, he's got
2: under 500.
1: Yep, and he is now down in the minors.
2: Yeah,
1: and we'll see if he battles his way back, you know, but he signed a contract back in, where was it here? For 6 years for $55 million. And it runs through 2029.
2: 6 years for what?
1: $55
2: million. So what is that?
1: So $9 million a year, $9 million plus, a little bit, yeah.
2: Perfect.
1: Yeah, and then in 2030 there's a team option to extend that. But interesting, huh? So He's a pretty well paid.
2: We're not even going to make it that long with him.
1: No.
2: Unless he can turn some things around. Then you got Campbell, same, idea. He's in the minus. We haven't even seen him this year. Like, why hasn't he come up when he's already signed with the Red Sox when people go down?
1: Well, that's what I don't understand. They were switching him to different positions all the time and everything, but you're exactly right. I mean, he's only 23 years old.
2: Right.
1: And, he hasn't played in the major leagues this year. So,
2: So they're not thinking anything about him at all.
1: I guess not.
2: No.
1: You know? He signed an 8-year, $60 million extension. Back in 24.
2: Yeah.
1: So.
2: But all this stuff adds up on the cap.
1: Oh, yeah. Oh, yeah. A lot of money. Like you said, there's a lot of money down in Worcester.
2: Yeah.
1: Between those two guys. And you signed Anthony to a contract, too, last year, right?
2: Yeah.
1: They extended him out.
2: And Anthony would be back in Worcester when he gets healthy to go. He isn't just coming back to the majors.
1: No, he's going to have a rehab for sure. Yeah, you would think, right?
2: And will he make it through that rehab? That's where it's going to be touch and go now.
1: I mean, before he got hurt, bottom line, .229 batting average.
2: Yeah.
1: One homer.
2: Yeah.
1: Five RBIs.
2: Yeah. I know what you're saying.
1: Yep.
2: Hey, Bob, we did it again.
1: Always.
2: Raining again. We got through another week.
1: We did.
2: Appreciate you coming in.
1: Anytime, you know that.
2: And we'll do it again. Till then, don't worry about the horses being blind. Just load the wagon. Have a safe week.
1: Over.
2: Over.
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7: The battle continues. I'm Paul Stevens, Fox News. The U.S. and Iran continuing to exchange fire, with the U.S. intercepting several missiles intended for Gulf allies.
8: Iran once again firing over both ballistic missiles and drones on their neighbors here in the Gulf, raising questions over the future of a possible peace deal between the U.S. and Iran. Now, U.S. CENTCOM confirming those strikes happening after its forces struck Iranian radar sites and shot down four one-way attack drones. U.S. officials say Iran then fired seven ballistic missiles towards both Kuwait and Bahrain. CENTCOM confirming six of those missiles were intercepted and the seventh did not reach its intended target. Now, Iran continues to leverage what's happening in Lebanon. Despite a U.S.-backed ceasefire, Israeli forces and Iranian-backed militant group Hezbollah are still exchanging strikes. Iran's foreign minister says if the fighting doesn't stop in Lebanon, then the entire war could restart.
7: And that's Fox's Jeff Paul in Dubai, Pakistan's interior minister, meantime, reportedly on his way to Tehran to try and continue talks between Iran and the U.S. Monthly job numbers coming in higher than expected for May, surprising analysts for 2 months in a row.
9: The Department of Labor reported a gain of 172,000 jobs in May, more than analysts expected. And the March and April jobs numbers were revised up by 93,000 jobs. The president told reporters on Air Force One Friday,
10: "I hope the market starts to learn that when you have good numbers, the market should go up, not down."
9: But hot hiring and higher inflation could lead the Fed under the new chair, Kevin Warsh, to raise interest rates. The president said he trusted Warsh.
10: "The reason they go down is if it's doing well, people said, oh, we have to stop inflation. And it doesn't mean inflation. In fact, it could be just the opposite."
9: The numbers showed average hourly wages rose 3.4% compared to last May. Jessica Rosenthal, Fox News.
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19: Quiet enough start to the weekend. Partial sunshine. Temperatures starting the day in the 60s, climbing into the 80s. As we go through the afternoon, a front approaches, and there will be the chance of a few scattered showers or storms. That threat winds down tonight. Lows again back down near 60. And it looks like we'll be in the 70s with a few lingering showers around on Sunday. From Stormwatch 9 Weather Center, I'm meteorologist Kevin Skorupa.

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6: Quiet enough start to the weekend. Partial sunshine. Temperatures starting the day in the 60s, climbing into the 80s. As we go through the afternoon, a front approaches, and there will be the chance of a few scattered showers or storms. That threat winds down tonight. Close again back down near 60. And it looks like we'll be in the 70s with a few lingering showers around on Sunday. From Stormwatch 9 Weather Center, I'm meteorologist Kevin Scarupa.
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8: I sure hope so. Those are the big ones.
9: I just wanted to, I wasn't sure if you were thinking we were going to get two Republicans in to the governor's race, which is a conversation we've been having for a while.
8: That's
9: not going to happen, but we are going to get one.
8: Yes.
9: I think that's going to happen. Spencer Pratt in LA looking good. You did mention that we have weeks of counting. Yes, it is a ridiculous system here. Yesterday was primary day, but June is primary month. So if you go to the Secretary of State website, Vince, you will see a message right at the top that says there are 37 days until we certify this election. 37 days until they certify a primary election in California. As to your original question, how did we end up in this position where we've got two strong Republicans running for two important offices, and it looks like they're in a winning position? Well, we got this way because of Democrats, as you know, and I know you talk about this every day, but California really is the test case for Democrat socialism and Democrat insanity. And I was just talking about this today on my podcast, and you can find more at justkiradavis.com, but, you know, Democrats in California have had the supermajority here for so long, and they have been able to act with impunity for so long, that their weakness is that they think that nothing can ever change, and they think that no one will ever know what they're doing and point it out. But we've gotten to the point here in California where life is so terrible for so many people, for almost everyone, and the degradation is right in front of your eyes wherever you go. No one can ignore it anymore. So that's what's happening. Were people voting for Republicans yesterday? Well, yeah, the Republican base was, but really what people were voting for, Vince, is change. And Steve Hilton's sort of campaign slogan last night, I was at his election night party, was change is coming. And I think that's what you've saw, that's what you've seen here in the past few months as we've been ramping up to primary day, and that's what you're seeing right now.
8: It seems like in the case, if there's any commonality between Steve Hilton and Spencer Pratt, two very different human beings, but one thing I've detected in both of them is a deep empathy for the people of California. Steve Hilton said last night in his remarks, very hopeful remarks about what comes next and his chances of winning the general election. He said that it doesn't matter whether or not you voted for him. He's fighting for you. He's fighting for you. Not a message I feel like Democrats would share at all these days. And then Spencer Pratt, he's speaking about just real raw issues. When he describes what's going on in L.A. right now, Kira, it sounds to me like a third world country. Drugs, homelessness, fentanyl, needles everywhere, human waste, people torturing animals. It sounds just completely awful. It's no wonder people are looking for change.
9: No, it is. It is like a third world country. Matter of fact, I was talking to my good friend the other day, born and raised in L.A., still lives there, and she was telling me, Kira, I can't go downtown anymore. She's a single woman, so she doesn't have a partner to, you know, walk around with her, and she was like, I can't go downtown because you're not even safe in your car downtown. If you get stopped at a red light, in some spaces, you are just surrounded by fentanyl zombies. It's a scary experience. So really, what you see on TV is real. In fact, it's more real than that. You're not even seeing the half of it. So I think people have had enough. And, you know, you're talking, when you watch Spencer on the trail, you see people talking to him going, look, I'm a Democrat. I voted for Karen Bass. I vote for all Democrats. But, you know, the other day when I was walking my kid to school, we had to do an end run around a homeless guy who was passed out naked in our pathway. And I just can't take this anymore. We're not helping these people. And that's what people are noticing in California events, is that for all the insults people have about us California voters, we're very generous people. We pass a lot of taxes. We fund a lot of programs to get people off the streets and mental health, all of that. And right now, Californians are looking at their wallets. They're looking at their bank accounts. And then they're looking at the streets. And they're going, these things don't add up. I have voted for help. I have voted for change. I have voted against Republicans and against Donald Trump. All the things Democrats told me to do. And it's not any better here. In fact, it's worse than ever. And all Democrats have right now is MAGA, Trump, MAGA. And I just think it's ringing very hollow right now, because you can accuse Spencer Pratt of being MAGA, you can accuse Steve Hilton of being MAGA, and you can say it's a bad thing that Donald Trump supports them, but at the end of the day, we're all paying the same taxes, we're all wading through the same human feces, we're all looking at the same degraded education system. Do you know, Vince, that yesterday our governor had the nerve to remind us that we have another 2 cent tax increase on our gas tax coming up July 1st. So in the midst of all this, they're still telling us how much money they're taking from us.
8: Yeah, while he and his, and the first partner, he doesn't even call her his wife, were celebrating Pride Month instead of trying to make the state safer and more affordable. It's really disgusting. It's really sick. You know, when the Pacific Palisades burned down, Kira, I, like many others across the country, looked at that and said, those homes are not getting rebuilt anytime soon. Those Democrats are going to get in the way. There's no chance that these people, as wealthy as many of them are and democratic as many of them are, they're not going to get their homes rebuilt because Democrats are going to get in their way. And sure enough, that's what happened. They radicalized Spencer Pratt. They turned him into an elective candidate for elective office. And now he's getting closer to becoming the mayor of L.A. potentially. Do you think that experience woke up any California voters watching as Democrats mismanaged the most obvious thing they could have possibly done, which is get out of the way?
9: 1,000%. In fact, if you go to my website, justkiradavis.com, J-U-S-T, and you look up an article from last year during the fires, it's called Burning Away the Last of Our Fog. And I wrote about it in the midst of the fires while we're dealing with all of that. And I said,

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3: This report is sponsored by IBM. As the pace of AI accelerates, CEOs are rethinking how their leadership teams operate, how decisions are made, and how organizations are structured. IBM's annual CEO study shows that adopting new tools is no longer enough. Leaders are actively redesigning decision-making structures, clarifying accountability, and reshaping the C-suite to drive greater business impact. The study found that 76% of organizations now have a chief AI officer, up from 26% a year ago, and nearly two-thirds of CEOs say they are comfortable using AI to help inform major strategic decisions. The study also showed that organizations with an AI-first leadership approach are scaling more AI initiatives than their peers. The message is clear. Success with AI depends not just on technology, but on leadership, governance, and organizations built to adapt. 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
4: 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We're having a lot of fun.
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8: Increased hostilities. I'm Pam Husso, Fox News. The fragile ceasefire between the U.S. and Iran is being tested.
9: Iran once again firing over both ballistic missiles and drones on their neighbors here in the Gulf, raising questions over the future of a possible peace deal between the U.S. and Iran. Now, U.S. CENTCOM confirming those strikes happening after its forces struck Iranian radar sites and shot down four one-way attack drones. U.S. officials say Iran then fired seven ballistic missiles towards both Kuwait and Bahrain. CENTCOM confirming six of those missiles were intercepted and the seventh did not reach its intended target. Now, Iran continues to leverage what's happening in Lebanon. Despite a U.S.-backed ceasefire, Israeli forces and Iranian-backed militant group Hezbollah are still exchanging strikes. Iran's foreign minister says if the fighting doesn't stop in Lebanon, then the entire war could restart.
8: Fox's Jeff Paul in Dubai. Criminals from coast to coast are being put on notice. FBI Director Kash Patel tells Fox a nationwide initiative aimed at curbing summertime crime is underway.
10: There's too many criminals in our street, but thanks to President Trump and this relentless law enforcement administration with Attorney General Todd Blanche, we're arresting and convicting them in record numbers. And that's what you're going to see in every single community. As of 2 days ago, we launched another campaign plan strategically based on information and assets in the field.
8: Since the launch of Operation Summer Heat 2.0, the FBI has announced more than 32 arrests. Congress is on the verge of providing a sizable infusion of cash to the Department of Homeland Security. The nearly $70 billion package, which cleared the Republican-led Senate this week, now heads to the House. The legislation will allow the Trump administration to continue its nationwide immigration enforcement operations. Pro-immigrant advocates call the bill an ATM for ICE. 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
20: Quiet enough start to the weekend. Partial sunshine. Temperatures starting the day in the 60s, climbing into the 80s. As we go through the afternoon, a front approaches, and there will be the chance of a few scattered showers or storms. That threat winds down tonight, blows again back down near 60. And it looks like we'll be in the 70s with a few lingering showers around on Sunday. From Stormwatch 9 Weather Center, I'm meteorologist Kevin Scarupa.

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1: 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IBM's annual CEO study shows that adopting new tools is no longer enough. Leaders are actively redesigning decision-making structures, clarifying accountability, and reshaping the C-suite to drive greater business impact. The study found that 76% of organizations now have a chief AI officer, up from 26% a year ago, and nearly two-thirds of CEOs say they are comfortable using AI to help inform major strategic decisions. The study also showed that organizations with an AI-first leadership approach are scaling more AI initiatives than their peers. The message is clear. 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
10: Quiet enough start to the weekend. Partial sunshine. Temperatures starting the day in the 60s, climbing into the 80s. As we go through the afternoon, a front approaches, and there will be the chance of a few scattered showers or storms. That threat winds down tonight. Close again back down near 60. And it looks like we'll be in the 70s with a few lingering showers around on Sunday. From Stormwatch 9 Weather Center, I'm meteorologist Kevin Scarupa.
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11: Out of control inflation. It's you printing money we don't have. It's you leaving our grandchildren in debt. That's the problem. It's not your messaging. But of course, you hear Rahm Emanuel. You see this, the stunt that he was trying to pull on the trans stuff just there? He's like, well, it's one thing to accept. It's another to advocate. As he was trying to draw some new line. He wanted to shift the debate a little bit. He thought this was really clever. What do you mean accept? Accept. No, nobody accepts men inside of women's bathrooms, you psycho. Nobody should accept men in women's prisons, men in women's sports, you psycho. Advocate for allowing this kind of abuse? That's enough. That's awful. That's awful. So no, you don't get to create a new category here to absolve yourself for your role, Rahm Emanuel, in advancing that madness, which of course you were involved in. How did Chicago fare under Rahm Emanuel? Did it get better? Did Chicago dramatically improve when Rahm Emanuel was the chief executive of the city? Go ahead, Jim.
12: No.
11: No. Thank you, Leslie. Leslie's still employed. That's why we can still use that audio. For now. But here's one more element I want you to think about when it comes to the Democrat Party and the way that they choose presidential nominees. I know we've got some time. I know we're heading into the midterms, but just to keep this in your mind, what the voters in their party want doesn't meaningfully dictate what the party elders actually do. Unlike on the Republican side, voters have a massive say because there are real primaries, and that's how Donald Trump kept getting elected. That was against the interest of the establishment. They didn't want Donald Trump to be the nominee. That was a voter-powered movement that put him into office in the first place, and then once again. Establishment Republicans, again, remember how this went down. When President Trump left office the first time, they wrote his obituary. Establishment Republicans were done with him. They wanted him to disappear for good. People like Bill Cassidy and Thumbelina and John Cornyn were perfectly content with President Trump not in any way being a part of their lives anymore. Oh, finally he's gone. Finally. Oh, and he's not coming back. Oh, he came back. The voters sent him back. On the Republican side, voters have a say. The Democrat side? No, not exactly. Now, the leaders in that party are very intimidated by their base, no question. Because they have encouraged the kind of lunacy that we've seen play out on all these like awful assassination attempts on President Trump and everybody around him. There's an assassination culture on the left, unfortunately. Half of their party's base is comfortable with political assassinations as a means to fulfill their power goals. That's just true. Rutgers University survey, April of last year. 40% of them think that President Trump's been faking all of the assassination attempts on President Trump. There's a madness that's overtaken that party completely. And yes, the party leadership is very intimidated by them. But man, it doesn't stop them from rigging elections, does it? In their own party, it doesn't stop them. 2016, they rigged the election for Hillary Clinton. Debbie Wasserman Schultz got fired as the chairwoman of the DNC on the first day of the Democrat convention. You guys remember this? Remember? She was supposed to open the convention. She didn't. Why? She got fired that day. Why is that? Why did Debbie Wasserman Schultz get fired? Because they were caught in the emails and in everything else. They were caught rigging the primary to prevent Bernie Sanders having any sort of ascendance. They needed to rig the primary for Hillary. So they did. They did. They did it again in 2020. It didn't matter what the voters wanted. They threw the whole field out. Obama did in order to get Biden the nomination. In order to, once again, stop Bernie Sanders' rise in the party. That's what their crazy voters wanted. They wanted Bernie. They worked to stop what their voters wanted. And they imposed the guy who can't think on the whole country and first on the Democrat Party. In 2024, Joe Biden wanted to be president again. The party decided, no, you're not going to be president again. Despite the fact that Democrat primary voters chose Biden. To the extent that they voted for anybody, they voted for Biden. They said, okay, let's see, he's our guy. Not a single Democrat primary vote for Kamala. She was imposed on the party. It's a rigged system. So could they have somebody who comes in and tries to sweet-talk the country into some sort of false sense of complacency about the status of the Democrat Party? Yeah, they could. That's why when I look at a guy like Rahm, I say don't count him out. Because among Democrat primary voters, you know how Rahm Emanuel's polling right now? 1%. Nobody wants that guy. You know who they want? This is insane. They're gluttons for punishment. They love abuse. This is like so masochistic. They want Kamala, which in a sense, I kind of hope the Democrat primary voters get their way for once. They never do, but I hope they get their way there for once, because wouldn't that be great if we had a MAGA candidate against Kamala Harris again? Hell, if we had J.D. Vance against Kamala Harris, wouldn't that be wonderful? It'd be wonderful. Kamala Harris is so stupid and so unlikable. It's so perfect. She has a terrible track record. Compare her record as vice president to J.D. Vance's. Man, what a matchup that would be. It'd be so good for the country. But I don't know. I don't think Democrat primary voters are going to get their way again. My suspicion is they're going to have a nominee imposed on them. The party elders, led by Barack Hussein Obama, are going to pick somebody and force that person down the throats of the Democrats. And those Democrat voters are going to give the old, thank you, sir, may I have another. They love this kind of abuse, apparently. Because, you know, if I was a Democrat primary voter, God forbid, but if I was, the last person I'd want to sign up for again was Kamala freaking Harris. She was forced on our party, and she sucked so much? No, hell no. But they want her. That's what they want. So we'll see if they get what they want, but just keep your eyes open here. Rahm Emanuel is about as establishment as it gets. He's one of Obama's boys, clearly. And if Obama decides to do his finger snapping again and choose who the nominee is, could be Rahm. Could be Rahm. So eyes open on that one.

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4: The fighting continues. I'm Paul Stevens, Fox News. The U.S. and Iran continuing to exchange fire, with the U.S. intercepting several missiles intended for Gulf allies.
5: Iran once again firing over both ballistic missiles and drones on their neighbors here in the Gulf, raising questions over the future of a possible peace deal between the U.S. and Iran. Now, U.S. CENTCOM confirming those strikes happening after its forces struck Iranian radar sites and shot down four one-way attack drones. U.S. officials say Iran then fired seven ballistic missiles towards both Kuwait and Bahrain. CENTCOM confirming six of those missiles were intercepted and the seventh did not reach its intended target. Now, Iran continues to leverage what's happening in Lebanon. Despite a U.S.-backed ceasefire, Israeli forces and Iranian-backed militant group Hezbollah are still exchanging strikes. Iran's foreign minister says if the fighting doesn't stop in Lebanon, then the entire war could restart.
4: And that's Fox's Jeff Paul in Dubai. The interior minister from Pakistan reportedly making his way to Tehran to try and continue talks between the U.S. and Iran. Monthly job numbers coming in higher than expected for May, surprising analysts now 2 months in a row.
6: The Department of Labor reported a gain of 172,000 jobs in May, more than analysts expected. And the March and April jobs numbers were revised up by 93,000 jobs. The president told reporters on Air Force One Friday,
7: "I hope the market starts to learn that when you have good numbers, the market should go up, not down."
6: But hot hiring and higher inflation could lead the Fed, under the new chair, Kevin Warsh, to raise interest rates. The president said he trusted Warsh.
7: "The reason they go down is if it's doing well, people say, oh, we have to stop inflation. And it doesn't mean inflation. In fact, it could be just the opposite."
6: The numbers showed average hourly wages rose 3.4% compared to last May. Jessica Rosenthal, Fox News.
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20: God loves you and has an awesome plan for your life. 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Father, I turn from my sin. I receive Jesus Christ as my Savior and my Lord. 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I am yours. 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
22: Quiet enough start to the weekend. Partial sunshine. Temperatures starting the day in the 60s, climbing into the 80s. As we go through the afternoon, a front approaches, and there will be the chance of a few scattered showers or storms. That threat winds down tonight. Lows again back down near 60. And it looks like we'll be in the 70s with a few lingering showers around on Sunday. From Stormwatch 9 Weather Center, I'm meteorologist Kevin Skarupa.

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7: Quiet enough start to the weekend. Partial sunshine. Temperatures starting the day in the 60s, climbing into the 80s. As we go through the afternoon, a front approaches, and there will be the chance of a few scattered showers or storms. That threat winds down tonight. Lows again back down near 60. And it looks like we'll be in the 70s with a few lingering showers around on Sunday. From Stormwatch 9 Weather Center, I'm meteorologist Kevin Scarupa.
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9: Pretends like he just picked it out from some pirate handbook or something, like it was a folder. It was like, oh, I choose a skull and crossbones. That looks interesting. He knows what he's got. It's a Nazi tattoo. And we just learned by way of the New York Times that the woman who started sharing this story, that he knew what it was, is a woman by the name of Lindsay Fifield. Now, the New York Times spends a lot of paragraphs warning you that Lindsay is conservative. Yes, she dated Graham Platner some time ago, but she's conservative. So you should know she may be very politically motivated here. And she might not even be telling the truth, the New York Times is heavily implying, as it details her allegations. And what are her allegations in addition to identifying that Graham knew that he had a Nazi tattoo on his chest? Well, she said the following. She said that Platner could be rough with her when they were dating, particularly when he was drinking. He left her shaken, sometimes afraid. In interviews with the New York Times, Ms. Fifield grappled with how to process her experience. She was quick to note, the Times says, that he never hit me, he never punched me, but she said he regularly grabbed her by the shoulders, sometimes hard enough to leave marks, and on one occasion yanked her out of a cab by her wrist after an argument when she wanted to stay in the car. During one argument, she recalled, he twisted her arm behind her back, shoved her into a bedroom, and held the door closed from the other side so she couldn't get out, telling her to remain there until she was calm. Eventually, Ms. Fifield said, she fell asleep and left the next morning. It hurt, she said. But she added, it didn't cause an injury, it didn't break my arm. Oh, well, in that case, everything's fine. The New York Times, and they took forever to get to that, by the way. That was buried very, very deep in the piece after they spent a lot of time trying to tell you to question the integrity of their own source. Got it. What's going on here? Let's bring in Amber Duke. She is the editor-in-chief of the Daily Caller, and she knows a lot about what's going on here. Amber, good to talk to you, as always.
10: Hey, Ben. Thanks for having me.
9: All right, so a pretty provocative allegation of physical violence, a man being violent to a woman. But it really seems like the New York Times tried to mitigate this, even by emphasizing that, well, he never punched her.
10: That's right. And let's be really clear about how this story came about and then what was actually in the story, because Lindsay Fifield on X has now said that the New York Times approached her. She did not go looking to plant oppo on Graham Platner, as it has been implied by his allies, but rather the New York Times somehow got her phone number, reached out to her, wanted to talk to her. They apparently had a series of conversations over multiple months. She provided them with potentially corroborating witnesses, including friends that she had talked to at the time. She provided them with diary entries, text screenshots, all of her communications. And she was also promised this key thing, Ben. She was promised that she was going to be in this piece with two other women who were going to be accusing Graham Platner of sexual assault. The story finally comes out after a number of delays because of the dealings between the New York Times editors and Platner's lawyers, and those two other alleged victims are nowhere to be found. And then in the piece itself, Lindsay's allegations, the most serious ones of domestic abuse, are buried 22 paragraphs into the piece. You know as well as I do that most people do not read past the first four or five paragraphs, if we're being generous. And so this piece was clearly, in my opinion, manipulated to try to soften the allegations against Platner as much as possible. And you can also know, not just on Lindsay's word, but on the words of Democratic allies to Platner, that this was supposed to be much worse.
9: Yes.
10: Because there were multiple people on social media prior to this New York Times story dropping who referenced potential accusations of sexual assault and also already knew the identity of Fifield before her name was ever printed in the piece. So they were preemptively running a smear campaign against the accuser for Platner.
9: So in a piece where an allegation of physical assault is being made on the record and it's put 22 paragraphs down, the headline on the piece is, several women who dated Graham Platner recall unsettling behavior. That's how they described it in the headline. And you're right to point out kind of all of the journalistic violations that the New York Times has engaged in here. One of them is straight up lying to a would-be source in order to draw her out, saying, oh yeah, come on in, the water's fine. There's a whole bunch of other people who've already given us stories of his sexual assault. Your story's only going to play a small part in this. Like, come on, you can be on the record. They kind of drew her in by these false statements about what the story was going to be. The other piece is, this violates all of the most basic rules of journalism when it comes to how you present the story, Amber, because, you know, typically, what are journalistic students taught? The inverted pyramid. You start with the most important information first. They buried it 22 paragraphs down. It's almost like this is a political hit job.
10: Exactly. And the other important thing to point out here is that the women who talked to the New York Times, who were very praiseworthy of how Graham Plattner behaved with them as a boyfriend, were all provided to the New York Times by the Plattner campaign. And it's even said that the Plattner campaign, after the allegations last week of him sexting with multiple women while he was married came out, that his team started dialing the phones. They were looking for somebody, anybody from Plattner's romantic history who was willing to vouch for them. They apparently found three. They handed them on a silver platter to the New York Times, and the New York Times printed their recollections of their relationship way up in the top of the piece, well before they even mentioned Lindsay's name, let alone her allegations.
9: I've noticed that this is a very different treatment that Lindsay Fifield. So Lindsay Fifield, just to be clear, has a lot of credibility with a lot of the people that you and I know because she's well-known in conservative media. In other words, she's not some unknown quantity, not a stranger who's been dropped in from nowhere. She's been involved in conservative media and communications for a very long time. And as a result, like, she's got a lot of friends who you and I trust who can vouch for her, right?
10: That's exactly right. And I received several calls from people close to her after we published our story talking about the New York Times journalistic malpractice, indicating, like, yes, you are 100% correct with what they did to her. And she, of course, released her own social media post very early this morning around 4:30 a.m.
9: Yes.
10: Talking about all of the things that the Times did to her. I'm also told she's prepared to do some media hits as well, so she'll be talking further. And we did hear from Graham Plattner, of course, last night.

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6: Good Thursday morning. Welcome back to God, Family, and Country. I am your host, Tim Beard.
7: I am Ken Morse.
6: How you doing?
7: I'm good.
6: Listen, sicko.
7: Yeah, I don't
6: Stay
7: know.
6: Stay over there.
7: I will.
6: You're like, I'm going to be late this morning. I'm like... Late? What?
7: Yeah.
6: And you're like, I was sick. All right. Stay away.
7: Yeah. And now it's turned into this cold. I don't know if you can hear it in my voice.
6: Oh, I can hear it.
7: Yeah. So
6: it's going to annoy some people.
7: Yeah. It's going to be different. Sorry.
6: That's the purpose of today's show.
7: Yeah.
6: I said to myself, I haven't got a complaint in a while. Let's change that today.
7: Okay.
6: I promise you by the end of the show, if we don't get a complaint, it's probably, I don't know. The world's toughened up, I guess.
7: Yeah, they've got a thicker skin.
6: Yeah, I don't know. Not after what I've got to say.
7: The world's not too tough, because I saw an interesting scenario today when we got that job, so...
6: I don't even know.
7: Yeah.
6: Well, all right, we'll talk a little bit about it.
7: Okay.
6: So, the situation we talked about before on the show...
7: Yes.
6: So we got that job.
7: We sure.
6: We did.
7: We did.
6: Listen, you can push me so far.
7: Yes.
6: And I've got a lot of grace. But then it comes to a point, no more.
7: Right.
6: And that we hit that point today.
7: Yes.
6: But, and I was like, huh, I don't know how this is going to go. And I'm like, all right, Lord, help me. Because I don't know. And I thought I handled it pretty good.
7: You did. I think what won the... got the contract was when you're like, look, I'm not worried about work, man. I got God. And he's like, oh, I like that.
6: Oh, I looked right at him. I said, I'm a Christian.
7: Ooh, yeah.
6: I believe you reap what you sow.
7: Yeah, that's what, yes.
6: And that means more to me than anything else here.
7: Right.
6: My reputation and who I am and who God sees me as means way more than your money, because your money is no more special than anybody else. And that was it, because he's Chinese. He's been here for 16 years.
7: Yeah.
6: But Chinese and Japanese very strongly believe in honor,
7: yes,
6: respect. Like, it's a big thing in their
7: culture.
6: It's their culture,
7: yes.
6: Yes. So when I said that, it totally was like...
7: It was like a change.
6: Oh, it changed 180.
7: I mean, I thought you were going to make them cry for a while. Dude, he's like, I got options. I know, but they're not good ones.
6: No.
7: Like, we're just trying to help you, man.
6: I know. I think it's the most frustrating thing is when you're trying to help somebody and... they're not getting it.
7: Right.
6: And I'm like, dude, I totally went out on a limb for you. Like, this could have backfired, and then this woman's trying to, like, blackball me from this town.
7: Yeah, and we, that's right, you risked your, yes, because the woman involved in this is a very big player.
6: Yeah.
7: And not only that, like, to try to help somebody, and, I mean, we, the red flags were there from early on.
6: Yeah. But,
7: like, we could have walked away a long time ago, and this guy's going to be out of his house for another... Who knows?
6: Eternity.
7: Yes, because she has no one.
6: Yeah.
7: She had no one to build it.
6: Right.
7: That's why we're... Yeah, it's a whole thing.
6: It was a whole thing, and so...
7: You just had enough.
6: I had enough.
7: You sure did.
6: I was like, these guys that I got working for me, they don't work for free.
7: Right.
6: And you certainly aren't going to take it out of my pocket.
7: Right. To do
6: this
7: all this, like...
6: This isn't a charity, dude.
7: Right.
6: I do lots of charity.
7: Right.
6: This ain't it. It's way too cold out here today to be where we're doing charity work.
7: Right.
6: So, no, I'm happy. He's ready to go forward. I just want to freaking help you.
7: Yes, but we need to ensure that we're...
6: Trust me, out of all the towns I want to work in, that's not one of them.
7: Right.
6: However... God has shown me that, no, you will work in this town.
7: It seems that
6: and
7: way.
6: And you'll enjoy it.
7: Yeah.
6: And honestly, I actually enjoy it more now than I used to.
7: Nice.
6: I used to dread it. Oh, I dreaded it, dude. You couldn't pay me enough.
7: Right.
6: Seriously.
7: Because
6: we would go to that town and to dig, not normal
7: right.
6: stuff. I would charge double. And I'm not kidding. Double. Because I know the nightmare that I was going to have to go through.
7: Right.
6: Not anymore. Now I actually look forward to it.
7: That's amazing.
6: You know, it something shifts in you when you know that other person that shows up, like, doesn't really care for you. And you've done everything you could do to make it right.
7: Right.
6: I mean, above and beyond and beyond.
7: Beyond,
6: you know?
7: Yeah, yeah.
6: And so, now I just am like, you know what, dude, that's a you problem. And if I bother you, dude, honestly, I'm getting something out of it because I think it's hilarious.
7: Right.
6: I'm like, oh, how do you let me bother you?
7: Right, right.
6: I'll do it the way you want. I used to fight that. I would, like, for 15 years, I fought that whole way. Like, nope, I'm going to do it my way. I'm not doing it your stupid way. And then I got to a point, I said, you know what? Fine, we'll do it your stupid way. And then here's a funny thing. I'll say it on there. It's funny. My brother said he listened to the show, and I was like, huh, that's interesting. Often say things on your thing, and apparently it's just me and you in this room, but I forget
7: that
6: maybe it goes somewhere else.
7: Right, right.
6: I mean, you know. So I used to be like, this is the dumbest rule ever. Okay, I'll tell you. The town of Hanover, you're not allowed outside cleanouts. So we always put outside cleanouts in. It's future. Like, they have a backup. I can use an outside cleanout, not flooding your house. Like, there's many reasons.
7: It's good reasons.
6: Good reasons.
7: Yes.
6: Hanover will not allow it. 100%. You can't do it. Trust me. This is where it all started, my troubles, okay? I lied and said I took the cleanouts out that were literally 13 feet deep. No, I'm not exaggerating. They were 13 feet deep. It just so happens, to my disadvantage, when I said this, that this customer went right to a manhole, which never happens, dude. So when the town cameraed up it, they saw cleanouts. Yeah. So I got babysat for a while. This was like 10 years ago at this point.
7: Right,
6: but,
7: right, right.
6: But I still have never come out of that fully.
7: Right. Because,
6: and, dude, I've tried.
7: Right.
6: I mean, I've tried hard. And in the last 5 years, whatever. Any way you want to do it, we'll do it.
7: Right.
6: I don't care.
7: Right.
6: I don't care anymore. Whatever. We'll do it your way. So... Although I would admit it, but to Jim or whatever. But so in the last year, dude, I think I've seen like 3 or 4 cleanouts that have pulled out and separated, which is the exact reason Hanover doesn't want them.
7: Ah.
6: And I was like, huh. And so when I tell people this, I'd be like, listen, don't tell Hanover this, but they're actually on to something. There is a fix for it. The fix would be when you put a cleanout in, just use PVC.
7: Yeah.
6: And glue it.
7: That's
6: because it's
7: in
6: not.
7: My mind.
6: Yeah, it's not going to separate then. But they won't even let you do that. So,
7: right, I get it.
6: Whatever. So, but we met with the building inspector, and because we wanted a good relationship with him.
7: Yes.
6: So prior to even getting the job, we met him on the job because there was a fire at this place, and so we walked through and wanted him to look at some things and make sure. Like, we want to start off on the right page.
7: Right.
6: Dude, I don't care how you want it. We'll do it your way.
7: Yes, absolutely.
6: Just tell me what you need done if it's not right the way you want it, and we'll just do it that way.
7: Right.
6: Because trust me, it's easier just to go with it than is to fight it.
7: Because they make your life a lot easier, too.
6: Yes.
7: If you're just like, okay.
6: I mean, trust me, I felt bad. That's some of it. I think that was prior to going, like, this is post going back to church, right? Post, yeah. Since going back to church. So, when I used to, like, give Jim Cray, who was the head of the DPW, or the sewer and water, rather,
7: yeah.
6: or sewer anyways, when I used to give him our time, I used to, like, enjoy it.
7: Right.
6: But in the last few years... I don't enjoy it. I don't want to upset you. I don't want to make a phone call to you and you be mad or upset you have to deal with me.
7: Right.
6: I don't want that for you. So right. I tried, dude. I tried so hard just for this guy just to like me. Dude, we don't have to be friends and go out and get dinner
7: together. Right.
6: But just like...
7: A great working relationship.
6: Yes.
7: Yeah.
6: Dude, I have tried. And it's funny. I think it's just him as his person, just kind of his personality. Because we'd be there. We were doing a manhole. You had to do a vacuum test. Another thing I thought was stupid, but...
7: Yeah, here we are, yeah.
6: Yeah, we did it. And there's a guy there that he recommended that, you know, he said, here's a couple people, but this guy's good. And cool, I have him come out and do it. So they know each other for, like, a long time.
7: Mm.
6: Well, next thing we know, he walks off. And that's it. Dude, he didn't say goodbye. He didn't say have a good day. He didn't say... F yourself. He didn't say none of those things. He just left. And I'm like, wasn't that weird? Like, when you get on the phone, when you're on the phone with him, and you're like, when you finish your sentence, he just hangs up. He doesn't say bye.
7: So he's an awkward guy. Yeah, yeah.
6: Yes. Like, I don't know. So, I mean, some of it's him, I think, too, just kind of who he is, which is fine. You can be you. I'm not criticizing that. It's just odd at times because I'm like, you know, you don't say goodbye, which... I had used to have an employee do the same thing. I'm like, dude, stop doing that. Like, it's disrespectful. Just say, okay, thanks, goodbye, whatever.
7: Right.
6: But when you just, like, hang up on the person.
7: Oh, just turn around and walk off.
6: Yes.
7: We're done.
6: Like, I guess we're done with the conversation. I guess.
7: Like, I've known people like that, actually.
6: Yeah.
7: I think they're so awkward.
6: Yeah, they're just probably,
7: Maybe they're
6: introverts. Now they're not.
7: They're real introverts. Like, yeah. They feel awkward saying goodbye.
6: Yeah, well, that's if not that normal.
7: I agree. I agree with that.
6: So I was talking to my massage therapist, Linda, who's my friend, too. But so I was talking to her Tuesday, and I was like, you know, we've had a lot of shows and talk a lot of politics and whatever. But I was like, I just don't want to do that anymore.
7: I agree.
6: It's going to happen here and there.
7: Yeah, well, I'm going to bring them up.
6: Because, you know, but I was like... I just want to have positive shows if we can, because there's too much negative in the world.
7: Yes.
6: And I don't want to contribute to that. So, and then the whole thing with Wayne Stearns and, like, the Facebook thing, and I was like, that really, like, you know, that means something to me.
7: Right.
6: Like, when I say something, and if it offends you, like, I don't want it to be in a mean way.
7: Right.
6: I mean, if it's biblical and you disagree with it and offends you, well, I honestly don't care.
7: Yeah, email God.
6: Yeah. Yeah. You and God work out.
7: You
6: his
7: send
6: work,
7: him the email. Yeah.
6: I'm just going to follow it. And if that bothers you, well, that's on you and him. You know, between you and him. So, but like we do, we want to like provide. We want to do a better show that is more positive.
7: Yes.
6: That brings you to God, and not further away. And doesn't like. There's just so much negative in the world, dude.
7: It really is.
6: And we'll have days. I can't promise. This isn't a turning point where I'm never going to say anything. I promise you, I'm going to offend some people today.
7: Yes.
6: But here's the deal. When it's biblical and it offends you, I could literally care less and I won't apologize for it.
7: Right.
6: Like, I don't like when people apologize on behalf of God. Like, you know, I apologize that this is his scripture, but it is what it is. No, you shouldn't be apologizing.
7: Right.
6: You don't have nearly enough fear of God because you should be like, well, this is what God says and that's the end of it.
7: Well, most people use God as an accessory.
6: Yes.
7: If that makes sense.
6: Yeah, oh, it makes sense.
7: Instead of, it's either you're all in or you're all out.
6: Dude, how do you do this? I have something for this.
7: Okay.
6: I have
7: something. Oh, really?
6: Okay.
8: The worst question you could ever ask someone you are discipling is to have them read a scripture and say this. What did that mean to you? You need to stop being a verse-a-day Christian. Being a verse-a-day Christian is killing American Christianity. We are teaching people what is called eisegesis. No, God has parameters for his word, and you can't just cherry-pick and make up your own doctrines. Who cares what it meant to you? What does it mean? That's the question. Like, what does this actually mean? What did I get out of it? Where did my brain go when I read that? We've got to let the word be the word.
6: Dude, we didn't rehearse this.
7: No, that's crazy, right?
6: We don't ever rehearse this show.
7: We don't. I don't even know what's going on when I sit down.
6: That's true. That's a fact.
7: Yeah.
6: He doesn't. I just tell him to sit down, push the play thing, and
7: we'll figure it out from there.
6: Participate.
7: Yes.
6: That's the problem.
7: Yeah.
6: Is everyone is a verse-a-day Christian, right?
7: Yes.
6: Where you pick out a little verse But you forget the rest of the verse.
7: Yeah, the whole rest of the book.
6: Or the whole book.
7: Yes.
6: There's a lot of that.
7: Yes, yes.
6: We forgot the whole book.
7: Right.
6: We might as well get right into it, dude.
7: Okay.
6: So, it's Pride Month.
7: Yes. Okay. Here we go. Definitely.
6: Pride Month, or Demon Month, I would call it.
7: Yeah.
6: And if you take Pride Month and you take away a few things, you get demon. Just, yeah. Benny Johnson shared that, and I was like, yeah, that's true.
7: I mean, it is.
6: So, actually, crap, I need my phone. Sorry. All right. So, first I had to make sure I wasn't blocked, because if I was blocked, I was making a phone call to someone that I know that runs a page, and I'd be like, why am I not allowed on What's Up Newport anymore? Apparently, that's not the case. Apparently, they decided to take the message down. I'm assuming... I don't know who did it.
7: Okay.
6: It might have been the church, or it might have been the people. I don't know. I don't know who did it. No, I don't care.
7: Right. Well, did the church make the post?
6: Yes.
7: Then they can
6: correct.
7: Delete comments.
6: Oh, no, they took the whole post down.
7: Oh, they took the whole thing down. Yeah, okay.
6: Yeah, they should. They should. So, the Epiphany Church in Newport,
7: mm-hmm.
6: I don't know which church that is, one of them. So, the post said, sorry, we practice, come on. We practice respect for the dignity of every human being. And then it's got a picture with a bunch of flags that I don't recognize. Not all of them. So there's like a pride looking flag.
7: Yes, and
6: there's like some brown thing. Or I don't know.
7: Yeah.
6: So I looked them up because I don't know. So the top left one was a blue field with white crosses. That's their shield, the Episcopal Church's. Yeah, Episcopal Church's shield. Then the white cross, the St. Andrew's cross, whatever. So that's their thing. Then the top right, the pink, the light blue, the white, brown, black, colors associated with progressive pride, representing transgender people and people of color. And then the bottom right is yellow, orange, and red, part of the traditional rainbow pride colors representing the LGBTQ plus, ABCDQ, whatever. And then the bottom left is, this is likely, I ChatGPT'd this, an additional pride-related colors incorporated into a redesigned church shield. So, yeah. Okay. So, here's the deal.
7: Mm-hmm.
6: In 1 Corinthians 6:9, homosexuality is against God. You will not inherit the kingdom of God.
7: Right.
6: It's also in the Old Testament. There's only like one sin that God says is an abomination to him, and that was homosexuality.
7: Right.
6: I didn't make these rules up. These are God's rules.
7: Right.
6: Nor will I apologize for them. And I'll say this right now. I love all people.
7: Yes.
6: But I will not share in your pride. I will not join in your sin. Nor did Jesus.
7: Right.
6: Jesus sat with sinners, and he told them to repent.
7: Right.
6: That's a big difference. He didn't sit with them and put on a pride flag or a drag show.
7: How about... let's say I felt like I was in the wrong body, right? Really, yeah. I should be a woman, right?
6: Right.
7: Let's say I felt that way. Who cares what? So am I greater than God? Did God design me wrong? Is that what we're saying?
6: Why was Satan thrown out of heaven?
7: Ego, pride.
6: Bingo!
7: Yeah. Pride, yeah.
6: We celebrate, we have a pride month.
7: Yes.
6: Pride that you... are going against God's natural way of living.
7: Right.
6: Like I said, I have friends that are gay.
7: Me too.
6: And I love those people.
7: Me too.
6: And I would do anything if they called me and asked me.
7: Yes.
6: But I'm not going to celebrate what you do in your bedroom.
7: Yeah, I'm not congratulating them.
6: I'm not going to congratulate you.
7: I agree.
6: Like, what happened here? This whole thing is screwed up to start with because, okay... what you and your wife and me and my wife do in our house, in our bedroom, whatever.
7: Right.
6: Who is that for anyone else to celebrate or talk about or participate in or any of these things?
7: Right. Yeah. Because there's no heterosexual month.
6: No.
7: And I would say we're the most important because without us, you don't reproduce.
6: Yeah.
7: We kind of keep the society moving forward kind of thing.
6: Yes. 100%. So here's the thing. What you personally do on your own is up to you.
7: Yes.
6: It's not my job to tell you how to run your life.
7: Right.
6: I mean, I'll throw suggestions out there. I'll tell you what the Bible says.
7: Right.
6: And you can take it or you can leave it.
7: Between you and God.
6: But that's my respect to you as a human being.
7: Right.
6: You might not like what I have to say, but that's it is what it is, right? But this is a different level, because this is a church, okay?
7: Oh, I agree.
6: That apparently can't keep people in the church, so, you know, maybe they're worried they're going to have to shut the lights off because people aren't tithing enough, they don't have enough people in, so we're going to have to broaden the horizon, so we practice respect and dignity for, you know, for the dignity of every human being. Well, you know what's going to happen someday when these people stand before God? They're not going to get respected and have dignity when they burn in hell for their sins.
7: Well, your job as a church is guide people to heaven.
6: Yeah, according to God's word, not your own made-up
7: crap. Right. Because if you're making it up, then you, yeah, I agree with you. This world is so... 10 years ago, it was a lot easier to tell the difference between a man and a woman. So we have people running our country in the Supreme Court. Some of them will not answer the question, what is a woman or what is a man?
6: Yeah.
7: How did we get to here?
6: Because
7: an average 3-year-old can tell the difference between mommy and daddy.
6: Yeah.
7: Like...
6: Because they're so politically driven that they don't dare speak anything that goes against their cult. So, I don't know. Then you should definitely not have the position.
7: I mean, you should be proud to be a strong leader, man. Like, that's what God's calling you for.
6: God made Adam and Eve, not Adam and Steve.
7: I mean, that's fair.
6: Dude, I'm not even to the offensive part yet.
7: Okay. Oh. Okay.
6: That'll come.
7: Okay.
6: So, you're a church, and you celebrate this, clearly. Plus, you also celebrate people that they're trans. So they have mental illnesses, and now you celebrate it. So you celebrate demons. So we said this before. You can't serve two masters. You either serve God or you serve the devil.
7: Right.
6: And this church serves the devil.
7: Yes.
6: Because you cannot serve both.
7: Yeah. Being kind is a fake disguise if it's kindness where it's going to lead you to hell.
6: Yeah. The Bible says to love your neighbor as yourself. You know what that means? Love your neighbor enough to tell them the truth.
7: Right.
6: Not just to disguise their mental illness and say, oh, it's okay. You think that you're supposed to be a girl? Oh, it's okay. We'll celebrate that. I'm not celebrating nothing.
7: No, so you're telling me God was wrong when he created you?
6: Right.
7: I kind of find that hard to believe.
6: Yeah. So. So I made a comment. And now I don't even know what my comment was because it got deleted. Yeah, I didn't screenshot it. But it was basically that you need to preach the Bible.
7: Yes.
6: And not this crap that you're making up. And I'm like, you foul devils. You represent Jesus, not Satan. God hates pride.
7: Yes.
6: Lucifer was thrown out of heaven and took a third of the angels because of pride, because he was the most beautiful angel. He was a musician, and he thought, why do I need God?
7: Right.
6: That's the number one thing God hates is pride.
7: Yes.
6: But you think, I'm proud. I don't understand it, dude, even on any level. Take God out of it, on any level.
7: Right.
6: I'm proud that I'm with a man, or I'm with a woman, the same sex, or whatever. Like, I don't get it, dude. Once again, what you do in your bedroom is not the public's field of, like, I don't get it.
7: Right.
6: What do you do? It doesn't have anything to do with anything.
7: Yeah, I mean, pride will, I mean, it doesn't matter who it is. It doesn't even have to be sexual.
6: No.
7: If you're just prideful, like, oh, I'm the best whatever in the world, like.
6: Oh, there'll be many people that are kept out of heaven, not just because of, you know, the LGBTQ pride month. No, just pride in general.
7: Yes.
6: Because pride is what keeps you from God.
7: Yeah, that's a great way to put that.
6: And this whole thing is a slap in God's face. But for a church, listen, like I said, what you do at your house, in your bedroom, whatever, that's between you and God.
7: I mean, I think it's awesome they let all the people in. That's fine.
6: So does in our church.
7: Yeah, okay, but, that's what I was... Yes.
6: But we don't put a flag out front.
7: Right. We don't... Right, we're not celebrating the sin.
6: Yes.
7: Right. Like, you can come in, we will support you, we will help guide you.
6: What do you think would happen if we were to put a flag out front and said, we support murder?
7: Well, that would be a problem.
6: But why? Yeah. Because you follow one of God's rules, you follow none of God's rules.
7: I'm with you, God. All sin at the end of the day is equal to...
6: Like, I mean, you have a moron in Texas who's like a politician guy that is nothing but a wolf in sheep's clothing, where he says, there's nothing in the Bible about abortion. I don't know. What about that, thou shalt not kill?
7: I mean, that's pretty big.
6: I mean, I'm no linguist, but... seems pretty self-explanatory.
7: I mean, when you start snuffing out God's creations, I think that's a problem.
6: You think?
7: I mean,
6: you know who celebrates that? The devil.
7: Yes.
6: Because he hates every single one of us.
7: Right.
6: So, I don't know. But as a church, you should close your doors. You're not really a church.
7: Right.
6: Like, it's a disgrace.
7: Yeah. Well, that's the reason you're struggling to keep people anyways. Like,
6: right. Because the truth will set you free. And the truth, when you preach the truth, that's like when people show up.
7: Right.
6: Not this watered-down Christianity that is literally going to lead people to hell. Because they're going to think, well, the church said it was okay, so it must be okay.
7: Right, right, right. You're actually creating a bigger problem.
6: For them?
7: Yes.
6: But here's the thing, too. And you should remember this, whoever the pastor is of this church. You will be held to a higher account than the people that you're supposedly pastoring.
7: Right.
6: Because God will hold you to a higher account.
7: Yeah, he'll hold you to the word.
6: Oh, yeah.
7: I mean,
6: like, it's your job to lead these people.
7: Right.
6: His way.
7: Yes.
6: And you're not doing that. That's going to come at a huge cost.
7: Yeah. I mean, yeah, 100%.
6: So, now let's make it about me.
7: Okay.
6: So I commented that. And then some person commented something like, weren't you the one that was sending Snapchats to a 16 or 17-year-old?
7: Oh, here we go.
6: I think there's something against the Bible. And then to someone else's credit, they commented something. I had like, Andrea, like, she's like, oh, she's standing up for you. Like, I had to read it a couple times. I'm like, what are they saying here?
7: Right, right, trying to figure out the context.
6: And I was like, oh, okay. So here's the funny thing about that. And I'm like, how do I respond? Do I not respond? Do I just, like, because listen, there's a great reward in persecution, and that's all this is.
7: Yes.
6: There's a great reward in persecution when you're standing up for God, not if you're just being persecuted because it's you.
7: Right.
6: But if it's for righteousness' sake, then there's a great reward. So,
7: I mean, it's a great cost to do great things, yes. And one of those costs is persecution.
6: Yeah.
7: I mean, that's just the way it works.
6: And when the devil starts messing, God starts blessing.
7: Yes.
6: Which, matter of fact, we signed that deal today for that job. But, so, I just commented, I was like, that's funny, because when the police got a warrant for my Snapchat account, they found absolutely nothing. Matter of fact, the girl that I allegedly was Snapchatting, there's no history of me ever having a friendship on Snapchat.
7: Right,
6: like
7: right.
6: That. She was a friend on Snapchat.
7: Right.
6: And so, and then this moron person who this girl's dating or whatever, but said, because I got all these screenshots from back when all this crap was going on, but he's like, well, yeah, well, because you can delete it. Okay, genius. You can't delete off Snapchat's server.
7: Right.
6: Yes, the snap opens and they don't have a record of that.
7: Right.
6: But they have a record of you sending snaps. They have a record of who you were friends with on Snapchat.
7: Yeah, there's a whole blueprint.
6: There. I actually, matter of fact, I posted the police paper that said that there was nothing on my Snapchat.
7: Right.
6: So, and I say this, why I bring this up? Well, real simple, because you think saying these things has some sort of power over me.
7: Right.
6: But I do a radio show that reaches thousands of people.
7: Yes, and then you run
6: twice a week.
7: Run a successful business.
6: And I run a successful business. I'll mention it on my show.
7: Right, right, right.
6: So, there you go. And then I commented, I'm like, aren't you a dude that's trying to be a woman? That's it. I hit the wrong demon. That's what it is.
7: Yeah.
6: Because the demon in you doesn't like what I got to say.
7: Right. Yeah, that's right.
6: And I hope that offends you. But guess what? You're a dude. You'll always be a dude. When they bury you in the ground years and years from now, and I bless you, I really do. I have nothing against you, but your DNA, you will always be a man. You can add, uncut, and do whatever you want. You'll always be a guy.
7: I mean, it breaks my heart that you think you're something that you're not. Like,
6: yeah.
7: Like, really, it does. It breaks anyone who goes through that.
6: Parenting is one of the things I think.
7: It could, yes.
6: That'll probably make some people mad, too.
7: Yeah. Well.
6: Hey, listen, you're welcome to get your own show. You can do your own podcast.
7: You sure can.
6: You can. Welcome to America.
7: Yep.
6: You're welcome to not listen.
7: I mean, I'd even welcome to come sit down and have a chat, because that's who I am. I know, yeah. I mean, as long as it stayed civil.
6: I'm getting better.
7: Yes.
6: So, yeah, there's that.
7: Yeah.
6: And then there's other comments. Like, that all disappeared, though, like. Like, this comment was gold. I'm like, no, actually, this comment was stupid.
7: Yeah. I have people, so I haven't done anything criminal since 1994. It's been a minute, right?
6: It's not even criminal anymore.
7: But I still have people, because of the things I do and all the that I get, that still thrown in my face. Well, weren't you? And like, yeah, I was.
6: Me and you are blood bought, washed in the blood of Jesus.
7: Yes.
6: God doesn't see our sin anymore, and he doesn't need to see your sin anymore. If you're that person out there, like, well, who do you think you are? I'm no one special.
7: Me either, right.
6: I'm who I am because of God.
7: Right. Just remember, you're no one special either, though.
6: Exactly.
7: Like, we're all God's children, and yeah.
6: Yes.
7: So.
6: This is crazy. Like, yeah. So that's where that went. It always goes there. I always laugh. The other thing I've learned is never take criticism to heart.
7: Right.
6: When it's from someone that has done nothing successfully in their life.
7: Well, no one above you will ever talk down to you.
6: Correct.
7: That is a true thing.
6: Mm-hmm.
7: Like, and that's just, so if someone's talking down to you, they're already below you anyways.
6: Yeah.
7: So
6: it's sad. So I just bless you. Yes. I will not say your name, because I won't be that disrespectful.
7: Yeah, right, right.
6: I mean, people see it on Facebook, but that's open. But I won't do that on the show.
7: Yeah.
6: I'm a jerk at times, but not. I want to offend people, but not. I won't do that. Like,
7: I mean, you're a nice jerk. It's okay.
6: Yes. That's fair.
7: Yeah.
6: Well,
7: you care.
6: I do.
7: I mean, I 100%.
6: I do care.
7: You just don't sugarcoat it all the time.
6: And I won't.
7: Like, I saw that today, real time. It was awesome. I'd say it was one of the coolest things. I was like, okay.
6: A lot of that's like my wife rubbed off on me, because she's always been that way.
7: Yes.
6: But now she's not as much. And
7: I saw that, because she was like backpedaling for you a little bit. And you're like, no, look, we don't even need to do this. Like, I want to help you, but we don't have to help. Like.
6: Yeah, I don't know. That's, at least in my opinion, that's just God working through me, because, like...
7: I think that's what happened, honestly. God kind of, like, took over in that moment, because he just, like, went down to... And he was like, okay, how do we...
6: I didn't know where it was going.
7: Right.
6: Because I was like, And then I just felt to say, like, listen, I believe you reap what you sow.
7: And yes.
6: And that's it.
7: Yep.
6: That's it.
7: And he almost like, okay, I'll write you a like, yeah, okay, let's do it. I feel better now.
6: It literally
7: I was like, okay, what happened here?
6: Right there. That's God.
7: Yes.
6: Listen, I'm not out. I don't care about your money. That's the thing. People think...
7: Like, yeah, during the conversation, in my mind, I'm like, okay, so I'm going to have to go find another job to cover this, because this is not going a good way. That's what went on in my mind. And then all of a sudden, in an instant, he's like, okay, I'll cut you a check, sign the contract.
6: You know the easiest jobs I've ever sold are the ones that look right at the customer and say, listen, I don't care what you do, because the sewer works in my house.
7: Right.
6: So we can do it this way, or right. I don't care.
7: Right.
6: And 99% of the time, they're just like, yeah, let's do it.
7: Right.
6: I've had customers, and it's very rare, and obviously customers with lots of money, but look at me and act like their, you know, $10,000 or whatever the right number was, meant more than someone else's. Dude, I don't care what you're, and that's the thing with me. I don't care if you're worth $5,000,
7: right,
6: $5, or $5 billion.
7: Right.
6: I don't care.
7: No, you're going to shoot him straight.
6: You're all going to get the same exact...
7: Right, this is what it is.
6: ...story and who
7: right.
6: I am.
7: Right.
6: Sure, I might have a little more compassion for a person I know doesn't have money.
7: Yeah, I've seen you do some things.
6: Yes.
7: Yeah,
6: that's different.
7: Right.
6: But I mean, oftentimes it's people with money, they're ones that don't want to part with it. But,
7: that is true.
6: But it's amazing, though, when it's with sewer, they tend to be like, yeah, I don't want to do this again. Okay, that's cool. Let's fix it for you then.
7: Right, right.
6: But at the end of the day, the toilet works in my house, so I don't care.
7: Right, right. Yeah, my stuff's good.
6: And so. You'd be amazed how quickly they're like, yeah, let's do it.
7: Right.
6: Like, I told a woman today she needs $45,000 worth of work. And this is rare. Like, and I
7: that's
6: told her,
7: a lot, yeah.
6: Oh, dude, I told this is for lining and some pipe bursting. I told her if that had to be dug, she's probably looking at 80 to 90,000.
7: Whoa.
6: I said, you have a beautiful house. And they put it here in 1908. And that's great. But I said, there's a trade-off. You have a beautiful house. She doesn't even have a driveway, dude.
7: Oh.
6: It's over like a bank. It goes down a steep, steep bank. It goes through the neighbor's whole yard. And I'm like, this is the trade-off, right? You have this nice house, you have this nice location, you have all this, but when things go wrong, it costs you 10 times as much.
7: Because of what?
6: Because of the circumstances.
7: Right, right.
6: I said, if this is on a flat lawn, I went out, it's nothing. But, and she knew. She was on the phone with the bank before we were leaving. She's like, yeah, I know, I gotta fix it. So, there's a cool story.
7: I love that.
6: This woman, this is cool. You know Soho, New York?
7: Mm-hmm.
6: So it's I think it's a suburb of New York City.
7: It is.
6: It's an extremely expensive place to live.
7: It sure is.
6: They only let like artists and stuff live there.
7: Right.
6: And this woman's an artist, and she's got to be in her 80. She's got to be up near 80, I think. She said her husband's 90.
7: Wow.
6: She said it's her third husband, and I don't know what was going on with me today, but I was like,
7: God,
6: how would they die? You know, I'm like, I'm on three wives, but those other two are still alive.
7: Right, right.
6: I'm like, what's going on here? So she's super cool, but she said, this is amazing, dude. This is like,
7: how they die?
6: She has had an apartment in Soho for 45 years. Her rent has not gone up
7: because
6: in 45 years because she doesn't, the guy never got an occupancy permit when she moved in.
7: Oh, man.
6: And by law, he can't raise the rent. Do you know what the apartments go for around her? $14,000 a month.
7: Wow.
6: And she's probably at like a high end paying $1,000.
7: A high end.
6: And I tell her, I was like, could you sublet? Because I would sublet this out and make like 12 grand a freaking month.
7: Yeah, right? That's smart.
6: Yeah. She's, I wasn't sure at first. Like, listen, I can get along with anybody.
7: Right.
6: Seriously.
7: No, I agree.
6: Any walk of life, I can get along with anybody.
7: I've seen it.
6: And it's a gift, I guess. I don't know. So, at first when I met her, I'm like, I don't know. I'm not sure. This lady's kind of like, just a little different. Like, I don't know. Like, and I can, literally, I can get along with anybody.
7: Right.
6: And
7: I saw it with the insurance adjuster today.
6: Yeah.
7: Yeah, got you.
6: I'm good.
7: Yeah.
6: It's a gift. So, it's funny though, because when we left today, I'm like, she's the sweetest freaking woman ever.
7: Right.
6: She just is. She just a sweet lady. Because like a lot of times my guys don't get along with all the customers as well as I do. And I get there, I'm like, what was the issue? She's like the freaking sweetest person I've ever met.
7: Right.
6: Like,
7: what's going on here?
6: She's telling me these stories and like, right. This is freaking cool, you know? So, so yeah, we're going to see like what happens there. And she's going to have to do something. I told her, I said, here's the thing. You got clay tile pipe. You got chunks of pipe missing. I can line it right now, down that big hill at least, and then we could pipe burst the rest, and you know, because the line's got to be 250. It's got to be 250 feet long.
7: Wow.
6: So 130 feet of that, and then figure that out, you know. And I said, here's the thing, like, you're gambling. And I said, eventually the house always wins. So you might make it next month, you might make it next year, but I'm telling you, this chunk's missing. So
7: right.
6: Eventually, no more pipe, now we have to dig it. And I said, I don't even know how we do it, because this was put in with a shovel, and that was back when men were men.
7: Right, right, right. We're laying stone walls and stuff.
6: Yeah.
7: Yeah.
6: They don't make them that way anymore.
7: Right, they sure don't.
6: Including me. I'm not shoveling this freaking steep bank.
7: Me either.
6: No thanks. And so she's like, no, I understand. Like, she's like, I want to do it, but, you know, I got to talk to my husband who's 90, and then I got to talk to, like, the kids aren't as, they're kind of like, push it off, push it off. I'm like, you can. But I can tell you right now, this house is a beautiful house. And I'm sure it's worth a good amount of, you know, decent
7: right,
6: amount of money.
7: Right.
6: But you won't sell this house with a junk sewer pipe.
7: Right, because there's always an inspector. Well, there should be.
6: You but if it just fails and you can't even flush the toilet, you can't.
7: Right, right.
6: So just, I get it. You take your time, but, you know, but I wouldn't take too much time. Because,
7: right.
6: You know, obviously this has probably been going on for years.
7: I agree.
6: It didn't happen overnight. There's still some pretty big roots in there. But like I said, I can offer solutions to anyone. But it's up to you then if you're going to take the advice. I mean, I've been doing this 20 years, so
7: right.
6: I know what I'm talking about.
7: You certainly do. Yes.
6: And I feel for people, because a lot of, I'm telling you, a lot of our customers are people that literally moved in like a week, 2 weeks ago, maybe a month. Yeah, we just bought the house, and I'm like, are you kidding me? Mm-hmm. Like, we had one up in White River. I've never seen so many roots. The whole pipe was roots. It was a bank, and then they like converted it to a house. And these people, and it sat for like 7 years apparently. They're like, oh, well, I used it. I'm like, there's no way. So I got good equipment. You
7: right.
6: Can't get the roots out. They grew in, like, the whole pipe was a root. Dig it up. I'm telling you, the amount of customers, like, so if you're out there, you're going to buy a house.
7: Yes.
6: City sewer or septic, get an inspection.
7: Yes.
6: Because if you don't, it could cost you lots and lots and lots and lots of money. I mean, a new septic system is between $20,000 and $30,000 now. And then septic line or sewer pipe could be, you know, anywhere between $5,000 and $45,000. Like this woman's pipe, it actually probably be $90,000 to dig it, because
7: right.
6: I don't know how you do it. I seriously don't, because it's literally 200 feet. It's probably 100 feet straight, practically straight down,
7: right?
6: And then it goes level across. But I was like, how do you dig that?
7: Yeah, like, yeah, I'm safely, yeah,
6: right. So, yeah. What else I have on here I wanted to talk about?
7: I don't know. I can't see it.
6: Why not? Oh, I had memes. This isn't political. So, I mean, I guess you kind of say it is, but it's not, I don't think. So, when butter was demonized, Unilever, I guess you say, I don't know, sold margarine. When Talon was demonized, Procter & Gamble sold Crisco. When eggs were demonized, Kellogg sold cereal. When red meat was demonized, Cargill sold soy. When raw milk was demonized, Nestle sold infant formula. When leather was demonized, BASF sold PVC. When wool was demonized, ExxonMobil sold polyester feedstock. When animal fat was demonized, the seed oil industry grew from a niche product to the most consumed food ingredient on Earth. Every demonization of an animal product made a specific group of shareholders very rich. Every one of those products had been eaten by humans for thousands of years without ingredients, without incident. The science changed the moment a substitute existed to sell. Follow the money. The advice we start to will start to make sense, a lot more sense. And it's like, that's so true. They're like, oh, don't drink raw milk. You're like,
7: right.
6: And I'm like, that's funny. They do in the Dominican. Well, cheese, non-pasteurized cheese, because their milk comes in a carton. And I love milk, but I'm like, and not like not in a carton, like refrigerated
7: right.
6: carton.
7: Right, right, right.
6: Not like a Fairlife one.
7: Right.
6: And I'm like, I mean, I know it was in the cow and it wasn't cool, but but I'm not taking it from the source.
7: Yeah, but the cow doesn't have air inside it to create the bacteria.
6: Yeah,
7: that's the difference.
6: Yeah. So, remember, eggs are bad for you. This is bad for you. And then a new study comes out. Oh, that was wrong.
7: Well, eggs are probably one of the best things you can eat all the way around. It lowers sugar, high in protein. Like they're just really good for you. But yes.
6: So,
7: It's why Bill Gates is buying up all the farmland out west, because he wants to do veggie burgers. Not with cows. And
6: you know what they should do to Bill Gates?
7: Lots of things.
6: You can fill that in on your own.
7: Yeah, he's probably the most evil person.
6: He is one of them. Hillary Clinton would be the next one.
7: Very equal.
6: Yeah, same basket.
7: Yes, 100%.
6: It's probably gonna get hot in that basket real soon. You should eat natural things.
7: Yeah, you should.
6: Any of the bean oil stuff's not good for you.
7: Right.
6: Natural things are good for you. Lard is actually good for you. Remember? Oh, no, lard's bad for you. No.
7: Lard was one of the best products ever. So I grew up really poor, my great-grandparents, and they didn't do a lot of... They stored a lot of their meats in lard at room temperature, and it would last forever. So if there was a holocaust or some type of horrific event that happened, your number one thing is lard will save your life through all that stuff, because it's just a beautiful product. But yeah.
6: In the Dominican, I'm proof you don't die.
7: Right.
6: So, you drive by and they're like have fresh animals hanging up by the side of the road. I mean, it's the most unhealthy looking thing you've ever seen in your life. But the animal was literally just killed that day. So, that because, you know, think about it. You kill your deer and you hang it, right?
7: Yeah.
6: Granted, you don't hang it in 80 degree heat, but you hang it, you let sit. Cows, all the, like, that's what they do. And then they process and whatever. So, like, this stuff's out in the elements. And I'm like, I don't know. Because my brain's thinking, like,
7: My grandpa, again, they didn't, back when I was growing, I'm old, but not that. My great-grandparents were very old school. Like, we didn't go to the grocery store. We bought all our stuff. But deer hunting was huge in our family. And what they used to do, because they didn't have the freezers like we have today, chest freezers and all that, they would take the deer and wrap it in burlap and bury it in the basement, in the dirt basement, and then we would dig it up 6 months and scrape the green mold off in it, and I didn't die. It was actually really, it was better than any. So yeah, just saying.
6: Yeah, I mean,
7: it was bad.
6: Now I'm one of those people, when you eat food, it has to look appetizing.
7: Right. I'm with you.
6: I struggle sometimes with the air, because things don't necessarily look like, okay, Udelki, we pull over on the side, there's all these stands everywhere. So,
7: and it's hot there, right?
6: Oh, yeah.
7: Okay.
6: So, like...
7: So, it's already cooked when you get
6: yeah. Beef jerky time, you're done. I know why they eat... And also, I want to say this. You know why they eat so much chicken in the Dominican? Because the beef is horrible.
7: Okay.
6: Dude, I haven't had anything beef there that was worth eating.
7: Really?
6: But the chicken's been amazing.
7: Okay.
6: Maybe because their cows aren't fat enough. Like, I've seen some that I'm like, whoa, they need to eat. I've seen some big ones, too, but I'm thinking they must milk them or something. I don't know. So anyways, we stopped at the same stand like the month before,
7: mm-hmm.
6: and because I'm like, well, pull over, because this is when Luis was driving, because I know they have those crackers there that are so good. I didn't like the cheese, but the crackers are amazing.
7: Crackers are good, yeah.
6: So I got them. Of course, then they got out and got whatever.

0: I'm like, and I'm in a conundrum because I'm like, I don't want to offend you, but at the same time, I don't know. I have no clue what it is. So I tried it because I'm stupid like that. And I'm like, it was almost like an oatmeal no bake cookie at first.
1: Okay, that's not so bad.
0: No, it was sweet. And then it had more like a coffee flavor. And then
1: interesting.
0: The texture was weird. It was like berries or something. And dude, I still don't. To this day, I don't know what it is. And even if she told me, she'd give me some name that wouldn't make sense to none of us anyways. But so I tried it. But like, I mean, I haven't gotten sick yet.
1: Right. It just weren't an enjoyable.
0: Keep in mind, every time I eat, even at home, but anytime I eat, I always say, Lord bless this food.
1: Yeah.
0: Thank you for this food.
1: Yes. That's, I mean,
0: because the Bible says you can eat poison, snakes can bite you, and it
1: you
0: won't harm you.
1: You could have just been like, no bueno. I think.
0: I should have said, I'm full.
1: Yeah.
0: But you know I'm lying because you never eat when we go there. Yeah, so like, natural things that are from God, like, those things are good for you.
1: Yes.
0: I mean, like, a poison berry is not good for you, but there's things that other people died eating in the past that you know not to eat. But like, eggs and
1: beef
0: and like natural things. Like, you know where high fructose corn syrup came from? Because they had too much corn one year and they didn't know what to do with it. So they turned it into that, and then they realized, whoa, we can make money and use this.
1: Yeah.
0: That's where it came from.
1: And corn is one of the worst things.
0: Oh, I love corn on the cob though.
1: No, it's so good. No, it's so good, but it doesn't. It's high in nitrogen.
0: I don't care what it's high in. It's freaking delicious, dude. You take a corn on a cob and you lather it in butter.
1: Oh, I'm with you.
0: And then
1: with
0: put
1: you.
0: Some salt
1: yeah,
0: on
1: yeah,
0: it.
1: Yeah, yeah, yeah.
0: Dude, I could eat a lot of them. No, I could eat that as just a meal.
1: Oh, I like to get it at the fairs when it's cooked like that. It's like on a stick.
0: Yes.
1: It comes buttered and everything.
0: Here's the thing. You know how many times I've told you, Delkey, because you have to drive by this place, and it's right where the woman's always passing out the tracks. I love that woman. Like, she's doing God's work.
1: Yes.
0: When I see her next month, well, this month, yeah, in 12 days,
1: yeah,
0: I'm going to bless her. Something, I don't know what yet. God's going to do something because that woman's amazing. However, they have this. I was like, and I keep sending you Delkey. He's like, Maza. Was it Masa? Masa. Yeah, Masa. It was corn. I'm saying that because I want some.
1: All right.
0: I'm waiting for you to be like, yeah, pull over and I'll go talk to the person because I don't know what it costs or whatever.
1: Right.
0: But, dude, I love corn on the cob.
1: Nice.
0: I love it.
1: That's amazing.
0: I could live off corn on the cob and mashed potatoes.
1: That's a good combination.
0: They always try to tell me it's pizza, my family, but I'm like, I like pizza, but mashed potatoes and corn on the cob is where it's at.
1: Yeah.
0: Both some of the worst vegetables for you, but my favorite. Oh, they'd be like, potatoes not a vegetable, it's a starch. I don't care what it is.
1: Yeah, but it's really high. It's really high in potassium, so.
0: It's delicious.
1: Yes, yes.
0: my best memories in my life or in my childhood, my grandmother, Beard, made mashed potatoes.
1: Nice.
0: With fresh milk from Johnson's Farm, Wendell Farm.
1: Nice.
0: Those are my best memories.
1: That's funny.
0: We used to go with a milk can and get the milk. And my grandmother would scoop the and I'm, dude, I'm 30, I'll be 43 this month, so don't think I'm like 60-something years old, but like, right. Oh, that makes sense back in the day. No, like, this wasn't that long ago. So when I was a kid, we'd go, and then my grandmother would scrape the cream off the top, and I was like, for the coffee.
1: Right.
0: And I love milk, mashed potatoes, I don't know where the corn and cob came, that's probably my parents, like, but those are the three staples in my life.
1: I love that.
0: And I like, especially in Dominican, like, their barbecue chicken is amazing. But if you think you're going to go there and get a good steak,
1: yeah,
0: it's not happening.
1: No.
0: No. If you could open a restaurant there that made good steak, dude, I think you'd bank. Especially with tourists, because tourists
1: Yeah, because they can't find a good steak. That's the need.
0: There's no such thing, dude.
1: That's the secret to life, by the way, of wealth. Just find out what's missing and solve it.
0: Yes.
1: If you solve problems.
0: Be a problem solver. Serve people.
1: If you brought great steaks, if you brought some Wagyus over there,
0: dude, we could send Omahas there and they'd be amazed.
1: You would be.
0: We could, dude. They put them on dry ice or send them.
1: Yeah, that's true.
0: This is a fantastic idea.
1: Yeah, I'm just saying, you would make the whole village happy.
0: I mean, they're happy with rice, but yes.
1: I'm just saying, real good beef.
0: Barbecue, dude.
1: They wouldn't even know what to think.
0: Christmas barbecue.
1: That's a good idea.
0: Just so, well, we haven't talked about this, and I really should start talking about this because, I mean, I apparently have so much faith in God that I just know what's going to happen, but So that village is probably 200.

0: your kids. You don't even understand. You don't even understand. So I have come up with the idea.
1: Yes.
0: I pray God led, because if not, I'm going to have a hard time cashing that check. But I want to buy all those kids a gift in the village.
1: Yeah, yeah.
0: So 200 kids, $100 each kid's 20 G's.
1: Yeah.
0: And that's like cheap presents. And so...
1: yeah.
0: Listen, you're contributing.
1: I know. I'm giving you
0: $100 a week.
1: Yeah.
0: So that's $3,500
1: right there. Yeah.
0: So I'm along the way.
1: You are getting there. But.
0: So if you wanted to help with that, you certainly could reach out to us.
1: Yeah. I mean, 10% of that job we did to book today.
0: Yeah. True.
1: That's a big.
0: It is.
1: I'm just saying.
0: It's going to happen no matter what. I told you before I'd mortgage my house if I had to.
1: I know. I know. It'll happen. I agree with you. 100%. Like,
0: and
1: yeah.
0: You see, when I say it's going to happen, it happens.
1: Yeah, it has so far, for sure.
0: Like every time you say hopefully, I want to hit you.
1: Yes, I know. You've corrected me a lot of times.
0: It'll change soon.
1: Yeah, it will. Because
0: beatings will continue tomorrow and improves.
1: That's a Tony Robbins thing. If you want to change somebody's mind, you got to do something drastic. So if you smack me upside the head every time, I guarantee it changes quick. I'll be like, what the heck?
0: I was going to offend some people today.
1: Yeah.
0: Better than I did, but I think we're going to have to do another show. I want to play this clip, though.
2: And as I was standing here, I heard the Lord say, tonight, I'm going to heal the broken heart. It's many people, just from the storms of the last number of years, are just, they're brokenhearted. Now, you put on a tough exterior, but you feel that. And tonight, I felt it. I felt the oil begin to pour. There it is right now. There's the oil right now. He's pouring it out. He's healing your heart right now. But Jesus binds up the broken heart. It's what he said, the Spirit of the Lord is upon me because he had anointed me to preach the gospel to the poor. And he said to heal the broken heart.
0: That's Pastor Anyhow Brown, Tampa, Florida, the River Church. He's South African. He's amazing.
1: Yeah.
0: So I got some scriptures. So, the Lord is close to the brokenhearted and saves those who are crushed in spirit, which is Psalms 34:18. Also, he heals the brokenhearted and binds up their wounds, Psalms 147:3. And then Isaiah 61:1, he has sent me to bind up the brokenhearted, which he's talking about Jesus. So, if you're brokenhearted, because people have been through stuff, right?
1: Yeah.
0: We've all been through stuff. This has been a rough little patch of time. I just found out someone I'd known for a long time, was only 49 years old, died like a month or two ago. And I didn't, my brother said something today, and I was like,
1: wow.
0: I was like really caught off guard. And
1: right.
0: And then I will say this on the show, condolences and prayers to Dana Ramspot's family. Pray I said his last name right. But he was the deputy chief in Sunapee for forever. I've known Data forever.
1: Yeah, that's Megan's dad. Megan Williams. Yeah.
0: Yeah. He lost his battle of cancer this past weekend, and so prayers to your family. That's a tough one.
1: That breaks my heart. I didn't know until just now.
0: That's. I remember, like, obviously I knew him for the fire department because I was on the fire department for years and Croydon and Newport for 2 years, and so he's just been a staple in the Sunapee Fire Department for forever.
1: Yeah.
0: As long as I can remember. But I think the thing that I remember him even more for, really, is he worked at Hubert's. He was always in the box truck.
1: Right.
0: You go from Newport Hubert's and, you know, the one and all that. I just remember doing that for years. And super young, dude. Like, 61 or 2.
1: Yeah.
0: He was a year younger than my dad. Like, just... Yeah.
1: So yeah.
0: My prayers and condolences to his family. Too many good people lately.
1: That's definitely shocking to me, because I guess I'll have to give my condolences to Megan. And that's too bad.
0: I knew he went through something at one point, but I didn't. And then someone said to me a couple weeks ago, like, her friend's husband was like only got a couple weeks left to live, and I was like, man, I wonder if it's him. And then yesterday I messaged a friend of mine and said, is it Dana? And I said, yeah. And I was like, man, that sucks. That's a tough one. So I guess that that little clip goes well with
1: it does.
0: God comforts the brokenhearted, and at the end of the day, the answer is always Jesus.
1: It is.
0: You know, it's just what it is. Whether you've gone through stuff, well, we've all gone through stuff in our life. Doesn't matter what you know. It's everyone has something, and oftentimes a lot of the things that people have gone through in their life resulting like that's why they are who they are today.
1: It's
0: past traumas.
1: Yes.
0: And God will be there for you in all those times.
1: Yeah, I mean, Tara, just for her to have the faith she does blows my mind, because she has lost all the people that are closest to her except for our kids and me.
0: Yeah.
1: But her mom, her brother, and she said not long ago, she's like, I wish my mom would have had the faith, because I think she could have beat it if she had, like...
0: I'm telling you, there's things you don't think you can beat, but with Jesus, you can beat it.
1: Yes, I've seen it.
0: There's just things, man.
1: Yeah.
0: There's things.
1: Yeah.
0: Pastor Sam's wife, Miss Crystal.
1: Yeah.
0: Inoperable brain tumor. There's nothing they can do.
1: In Dartmouth. During COVID, I remember the whole story, yeah.
0: The doctor quit. She got her miracle. The doctor quit.
1: Right.
0: Quit. That's an 8-year investment in your life. You were a doctor.
1: Right.
0: But she couldn't explain the miracle, so she just quit. The industry.
1: Right.
0: She quit.
1: Because how do you explain that?
0: And they've been praying, and they've been praying. I remember Pastor Sam saying that some people in church were upset that they didn't know that what she had going on. And Pastor Sam said she couldn't have sympathy, because sympathy would have killed her. She
1: needed
0: faith, not sympathy.
1: I feel that.
0: And then they went to Tommy Zito meeting. And that's when God healed her. And let me tell you, I didn't know her prior to, because I kind of wish I did, because I would have known. But like, you'll never meet anyone in your life that has more joy than that woman.
1: Right.
0: You won't.
1: I don't know that person, but I've never seen her not smiling.
0: It's the rarest thing I've ever seen.
1: Right.
0: She's always smiling. She's always happy. But that's what happens when God gets a hold of you, and you are given a death sentence, and God said, "No, I don't think so."
1: Yeah, I decide those things.
0: I decide.
1: Right.
0: When your time is and when your time is.
1: When I need you and don't, right.
0: Yes.
1: Yeah.
0: So, if they can get their miracle, then, I mean, Pastor Sam died when he was 9 years old.
1: Right.
0: His parents prayed. He fell from the attic on the top of second story to the basement.
1: Yeah.
0: Through, like, this dryer chute thing or something, whatever it was. And he was dead.
1: Right.
0: But God said, no, I got bigger plans for you. Those are two people.
1: Right.
0: With death sentences. One was at death's door.
1: Yes.
0: And one was heading that direction.
1: Right.
0: And God said, no. I say when your time is.
1: Right.
0: And so your life can change just like that.
1: Yeah. God is so powerful. He really is.
0: It's about a relationship with him. It's not about religion. This whole thing we were talking about earlier, this Pithany Church, that's religion.
1: Yes, yes.
0: That'll send you to hell. It's about a relationship with Jesus.
1: Right.
0: And you need to find a church that's teaching the Bible, that doesn't have pride flags out front.
1: Right.
0: Now, if you find a church that doesn't accept anyone, let me know. I'll bash the crap out of them on the show, too, because that's not biblical either.
1: Right.
0: But you don't celebrate any sins.
1: Right.
0: I mean, this is the church that's known for adultery. This is the one. We celebrate it. Actually, that's Bob over there, and he cheats on his wife all the time. But we love Bob, so we're not going to call it out. No.
1: Matter of fact, Bob, we're going to hook you up with the girl. Yeah. Right. What's going on here?
0: No, that's not.
1: Right.
0: No, that's what we do. But we love Bob.
1: Yes.
0: And we love Susie, and we love Bill and Frank and whoever.
1: All right, but get your stuff together, Bob.
0: Yes.
1: I almost said the other word.
0: Bob? That's not it. You don't celebrate.
1: Right.
0: Sin.
1: Right.
0: That's not what you do. And that's not what a good person does. So if your friend's hooked on drugs, do you celebrate that with them? Do you buy them drugs?
1: Yeah, let's go hang out and...
0: Yeah, I'll go buy you that bag of heroin.
1: Yeah, you need that.
0: It's cool. It's all right.
1: Yeah.
0: I want to be a good friend. Or do you say, whoa, I don't want you to die.
1: Right.
0: And so I'm going to tell the drug dealer, if you sell drugs again, I'm going to send them to Jesus.
1: Yeah, yeah.
0: That's what a real friend does.
1: I had a friend do that for me once, actually. It's pretty amazing.
0: Hey, that's what... Charlie, I don't know. No, Johnny Cash is...
1: I went through some stuff one time, and I kept showing up to work. And he's like, you show up like that one more time, I'm going to beat you and your dealer up.
0: Good.
1: Yeah, I was like, okay.
0: How much does your family mean to you? How much do your friends mean to you?
1: Right.
0: Are you willing to go that far for them? Because Jesus went all the way for you.
1: Yes.
0: All the way.
1: Yeah, he... Yeah.
0: Nailed, hung on a cross.
1: Carried a cross that was too heavy to... The whole thing.
0: Yeah. That's what he did for you. And he did it for me, he did it for you, and he did it for whoever's listening out there that's like, well, I've done too much. No, he knew what you're going to do before you're even born.
1: And that is such the most common thing ever. I don't know if I've ever felt like that, per se. Like I was too bad to be... I've seen it. But I see it a lot. Adam that posts on my post there that Jason spoke, he's been that way a lot. And he's like, well, I'm not redeemable.
0: That's not true. That's like a lie from the devil.
1: Yes. I was like, well...
0: We got to go in a second. Yes. But when we were in Texas, there was a woman that Pastor Sam and Manny, like, they didn't seem to get through to her. But I could sense what was wrong. She just didn't feel worthy.
1: Ah.
0: And I looked right at her and told her. I was like, Jesus knew everything you were going to do before you died, or before you were even born.
1: Right.
0: The devil's lying to you that you're not worthy. Because no matter what you've done in your life, he already knew.
1: You're right.
0: And he still decided to go to that cross because he loved you that much.
1: Yes.
0: So don't think you're irredeemable, because you're not. And I got to apologize, because I was trying to be more offensive today, but I don't think I succeeded.
1: Yeah, we'll try harder next time.
0: We'll try harder next time. Oh, yeah, and on Monday we'll talk about how you're going to win a cruise.
3: Iran not close to the peace table. I'm Roger Stern, Fox News. Despite President Trump's hopes that the Iran war ends soon, Iran is still attacking other nations, and Fox's Jeff Paul is in Dubai.
4: Officials involved with CENTCOM say those strikes happened hours after its forces struck Iranian radar sites and shot down four one-way attack drones. U.S. officials say Iran then fired seven ballistic missiles towards Kuwait and Bahrain. CENTCOM confirming six of those missiles were intercepted, and the seventh did not reach its intended target. Iran continues to leverage what is happening in Lebanon. Despite a U.S.-backed ceasefire, Israeli forces and the Iranian-backed militant group Hezbollah are still exchanging strikes. Iran's foreign minister says if the fighting doesn't stop in Lebanon, then the entire war could restart.
3: Pakistan's interior minister is traveling to Tehran to revive stalled negotiations between Iran and the U.S. A well-known Democrat running for California governor is advancing as the vote count continues to be painfully slow.
5: About 70% of the vote has been counted in California, and several of the outstanding ballots are coming from major metropolitan areas like Sacramento, San Francisco, and Los Angeles. Still, Democrat Javier Becerra is expected to advance to the general election in the gubernatorial race. At the moment, his lead over Republican Steve Hilton is less than a percentage point. Becerra is at 26.8%, and Hilton is at 26.4%. Democrat Tom Steyer sits in third place at about 21%. In the race for LA Mayor Spencer Pratt and Nithya Raman are battling it out for second spot to face off against incumbent Karen Bass in November. Raman gained a 1.5 percentage point between Thursday and Friday, slightly eating into Pratt's lead, but Pratt still remains in second place.
3: Fox's Madeline Rivera, America's listening to Fox News.
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20: Keeping an eye out for some scattered showers or storms lingering into this evening. Overnight, we quiet down. Lows will be right around 60 by morning. Up into the 70s, a little bit cooler as a secondary front comes through. There could be a couple of passing showers as we go through the afternoon. That activity winds down. Lows will drop back into the 50s Sunday night. We should be in the mid-70s with sunshine on Monday. From the Stormwatch 9 Weather Center, I'm meteorologist Kevin Skorupa.

0: Good morning, ladies and gentlemen. You're listening to Right Side Up. My name is Mike Taglavier. My co-host today is Allison Despathy. Good morning, Allison. How are you?
1: I'm good. Good morning, Mike. Good morning, everyone.
0: Okay, so we are adjourned.
1: Yes, woohoo!
0: For the most part, ladies and gentlemen, we will be doing no more damage for the year.
1: No more terrorizing.
0: For the most part.
1: Yes.
0: Okay, so just so everybody knows. And, you know, we did have some good gains from my perspective.
1: Definitely.
0: We definitely had some good gains.
1: And blocked a bunch of bad stuff as well.
0: Yes. And that's part of what I mean by gains. And that's the first thing we're going to talk about.
1: Yes, indeed.
0: Okay. November of 24, there was an election, and there were a lot of seats flipped.
1: Thankfully.
0: There's no supermajority, and because of that, H-727, which was vetoed by the governor, and we'll talk about that a little more.
1: That was the data center bill.
0: Yes. Yep. The governor's veto was sustained. And I'm just going to, I guess, let me read this, Allison, and then we'll talk a little bit more about it.
1: But, Mike, if you don't mind me just saying, sure. If you can hang on for 1 second. you guys wrapped up Friday night. At what time was that?
0: It was after 8 o'clock after, by the time we were done.
1: Okay. Yes. Officially done. Everyone is very, very happy. So we can, people who are in there, well, like myself and people who tune in.
0: Yes.
1: And even if not, just being able to sort of rest easy and take a breather and know that we don't have to be fighting back or pushing hard on something. We can just take some time off, which is amazing.
0: Yeah.
1: Yeah, so just to sort of put that out there, I think is so important, because I know that's how I feel, of just not having to go in every day. I'm sure you feel that way.
0: Yeah, it's going to take a while to unwind.
1: Yes, definitely. Okay, so sorry, back to the data center.
0: Okay, so in the end of Governor Scott's letter, for the reasoning behind the veto.
1: Yes.
0: If the legislature wishes to pass a data center bill, it should start with a bill that more closely resembles the House-passed version of the H-727, with additional and substantial changes made to prevent unintended economic consequences in other important sectors of Vermont's economy. And we wanted to start the show with this because the governor was correct. The way I sit on the Environment Committee, the way the bill came out of Environment and Energy, the Energy Committee, it looked fine. It was good. It laid down a great framework. It wasn't perfect, but it was a great framework, and it made sense in the it wasn't going to crush other industries or other large-scale projects that could have come down the pike.
1: Yeah, I had a few issues with the House version, but it was certainly much better than where the Senate landed.
0: Yeah.
1: And I just want to also put out there, I've been deeply concerned about data centers coming to Vermont. Not that we're really attractive to data centers because of, mostly because of our higher electric rates. You know, so, I mean, that's one of the big reasons. So a lot of people are sort of laughing, saying data centers aren't coming to you and nothing big and don't worry, Vermont. But I'm also in the mindset of be proactive, get ahead of it. And I've had a lot of deep concerns on the, obviously, water,
0: yes,
1: the electric,
0: yes,
1: rates, the pollution from them, the sound from them. And I just want to put out there, Mike, that from the beginning, I was working closely with a lot of the legislators and Representative Sebelia, who first had this bill, 727.
0: Yep.
1: She sponsored,
0: yes,
1: that. She's a ranking member in House Energy Committee. And first, she was just trying to go through the Public Utility Commission. And I was trying to push for, hey, we've got Act 250, which goes through this criteria for environmental protections. So I was trying to push for this PUC and Act 250, which is where they landed.
0: Right.
1: But, and I would say, you know, in the House version, it was very protective to water. You guys got the,
0: yeah,
1: run through in House
0: it
1: environment.
0: It was very protective to water.
1: It was amazing.
0: And water resources.
1: Yes, definitely. It was also like they talked about, like, bring your own water. So it was protective to water. It was protective to ratepayers, which are two of the big things. The thing that I was struggling with is, of course, you've got the renewable energy special interest coming,
0: yeah,
1: in saying it all has to be renewable, which is bogus. You're not going to run
0: it's never renewable. Well, not renewable, but the most efficient energy is one that's not favorable in this state yet. The data center comes and they want to bring their own RMRs.
1: Yeah.
0: Well, guess what? They will not only be able to supply their own, they will be able to sell their excess to neighboring towns in Vermont.
1: Right. And this is what TJ Poor, Department of Public Service, I've mentioned him when I was talking on WDEV the other week, was he is probably one of the top three people who understands our electric grid, and he was advocating for the bring your own power option in the Senate. But the thing we have to think about with the renewable energy special interest is you're not going to run this thing on renewable energy. So what you're doing again is you're creating a path for a data center to have to buy renewable energy credits, which are going to expand all over our farms and fields, and sort of so they can claim in a fake way, sure, we're renewable because we bought some credits, but that's not really how we're running the show here.
0: No,
1: so that was one of my big concerns with it coming out of the House Energy Committee. But otherwise, with the water, with the ratepayer, it was pretty golden. And even like PFAS protections and contamination.
0: Yes.
1: And then it moved into the Senate after the House, and wow.
0: Just went off the rails.
1: It literally went off the rails.
0: And, you know, one of the things that I didn't realize is because of the emerging and changing technology with respect to tech, that cooling apparently in the very near future is not going to be nearly the concern that it is now.
1: Right.
0: And with that, the last thing I wanted to do was hamstring the economy of Vermont. We need to grow the economy.
1: Yes.
0: We need, I don't know how others feel, but I personally feel like if we don't have a production economy and we only have tourism,
1: right,
0: and service industry around tourism, then we are a much more fragile economy. And the last thing I want is for us to have such a fragile economy that the it's up and down too often.
1: Yeah, we need to diversify.
0: We need to buffer our economy.
1: Yes.
0: And the only way to do that is have some sort of a production economy where we are a driver in an industry where there is something that Vermont contributes, and there's some sort of, what it does is insulate the rest of the economy of the state.
1: Right.
0: And, you know, skiing and biking and hiking and everything else, that's all great.
1: It's all great, but it can't be everything.
0: But if we have a mild winter and a wet spring, then two of those are down the tubes.
1: Right.
0: And then what do you do?
1: Right. Or when people don't have, you know, income to be able to come and do that, if there's tough years or whatever it might be.
0: Exactly.
1: And the other thing that I would put out there is I would love to say, oh, you know what? We don't even need data centers. What are we doing? Like, I would love to say, we're just not there. We're not consuming that amount of energy. We're not online and using AI. But the reality is, we are on social media. People are using AI. I mean,
0: if you're on your smartphone, you're using it whether you realize or not.
1: Exactly. And that's where it's very frustrating to me to see people who do want to put a ban on this, yet there they go using AI to write a report or to write a story or to make a song or to play with a video. Or, you know, and that's, I think, the piece where we have to be realistic on, you know, if we're using it, we can have good regulations around it. And I think that was really the governor's point of, we have Act 250, and we could have added some criteria to Act 250 specific for data centers.
0: Absolutely.
1: But the Senate's left turn, basically what they did is they added an extortion fee, which they don't do to any other industry, basically saying, hey, if you're going to come here and do business, you know, for example, on average for a 20 megawatt data center, it could have been around a $6 million upfront fee for them to come do business here. And that's where TJ Poor came in, and he called it right out on the table. He said, this is an extortion fee. This is unacceptable. Here we have the legislature again picking winners and losers, right?
0: No.
1: Like, that's not okay. Get the good regs in place, but that's not what happened.
0: No, it's not. And thankfully, I after it passed, I was really bummed out about it. And then I saw the governor's press release, and I was like, oh. This
1: good reality check.
0: A great reality check in my view, because we have what we got in November of 2024. We got balance.
1: Yes.
0: We brought back common sense. Right. And there are a lot of people, because there's a lot of misinformation out there, there's a lot of misleading information out there.
1: Yes.
0: That they're, well, Mike, you voted to sustain the governor's veto, so you're bad. Bad for what?
1: I know. Let's look at the details.
0: I'm not bad for business.
1: Details.
0: Right.
1: And this is where, Mike, I've been very frustrated, because ever since that veto, VPIRG, Vermont Public Interest Research Group,
0: yes,
1: Vermont Conservation Voters, Sierra Club, they're all coming out trying to call out Phil Scott, like, he didn't sign the data center bill, and make him look bad. But it's like, if you actually dig in to see what happened in the Senate and how this really could impede...
0: you look through the fog, you will see that
1: exactly.
0: What he did was actually a good thing. There's nothing preventing the legislature next session coming back, having another look at 727,
1: yes,
0: under a different bill number with a little bit different language,
1: yes,
0: much more reasonable criteria, like you said, whether it be Act 250 or any other regulatory language,
1: yeah,
0: so that we can not just protect the environment, the water resources, protect from pollution,
1: right,
0: but also manage to promote industry, promote business. We need some sort of economic driver in this,
1: yeah,
0: state. I'm not saying that AI or large data centers are going to be it.
1: Right.
0: If we have a number of different industries, then we're better off.
1: Yeah, and we don't want to impede existing industries,
0: no, exactly,
1: in the state by doing
0: and,
1: it. And I think that was a key point.
0: 727 definitely could have done that.
1: Yes.
0: The unintended consequences from 727, because it was so broad. And there are certain people who say, oh, it was just directed toward data centers. That's, if you read through the language,
1: mm-hmm,
0: if there was somebody bringing in some sort of another industry or another large industrial building or whatever, what have you.
1: Right.
0: This bill could have been quoted, whatever act it would have come out to be, would have been used,
1: mm-hmm,
0: against the industry. So
1: that's where Act 250, yeah, is made for projects like this. And I,
0: yes,
1: don't know if there's another minute or so, Mike, but I just wanted to add real quick. I was very upset where Vermont Public Interest Research Group, VPIRG, because of how they support wind. When you talk about the sound,
0: yeah,
1: on these data centers, it's infrasound, just like wind. And I was talking to the chair of Senate Natural Resources, Senator Watson, talking,
0: yes,
1: to Ben at VPIRG, and just trying to basically say to them, we've got to deal with this sound issue and proper setbacks, but VPIRG did not want to go there, because if we were to deal with this infrasound issue, they would have to deal with the infrasound on wind.
0: And
1: so to see that shut down because it didn't serve their environmental, quote-unquote, climate change goals.
0: There's a double standard there.
1: Big double standard. That was very frustrating,
0: yeah,
1: sort of as a behind-the-scenes situation.
0: Yeah, I'm fairly certain my rating on by VPIRG is a zero.
1: Yeah, you should probably be proud of that, honestly. They do some decent environmental work, but so much of their drive at the State House is renewable energy over Vermonters.
0: Well,
1: so.
0: Here we go. We keep bringing up this word, balance.
1: Yes.
0: Okay?
1: Yes.
0: Every time a shovel gets put in the ground, there is a certain level of environmental harm.
1: Mm-hmm.
0: If we are going to measure that against the economic benefit, the benefit for Vermonters, keeping retired Vermonters here, working age Vermonters here, keeping young people who want to grow their families here,
1: right,
0: we need to take all of that into consideration.
1: Yes.
0: It is not looking at one thing or one column in the comparison to see whether we want something or not.
1: Right. It has to be all thrown out there to find that balance spot.
0: Yes.
1: And right now it's been very imbalanced, and obviously
0: it's definitely been imbalanced.
1: Yeah, but you guys helped. You guys helped sort of bring more,
0: yeah,
1: balance, and hopefully next session we'll get even a better composition.
0: I certainly hope so, because although we've been able to slow some stuff down, it would be very nice to have a number of chairs who are willing to pull some things off the wall that are going to improve the economy.
1: To take the lead, to take the lead on it. Right,
0: yeah,
1: right.
0: Affordability of housing,
1: yes,
0: school taxation, schools, education structure.
1: Yes.
0: So we'll have to see. It's going to be an interesting next four or five months.
1: So curious, yes.
0: Ladies and gentlemen, we're going to be right back. You're listening to Right Side Up.

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0: Welcome back, ladies and gentlemen. You're listening to Right Side Up. My name is Mike Taglavia. My co-host today is Allison Despathy. Okay, Allison, we're going to switch gears, and we're going to talk about something that I like talking about.
1: Yes, me too.
0: Something that does not get talked about enough in the State House, unfortunately.
1: Yep.
0: And that is free markets.
1: Definitely.
0: Okay, there is a great article. It's in two of the outlets that we talk about, we quote from quite a bit, both FYIVT.com and Vermont Daily Chronicle.
1: Yes.
0: This one that I'm looking at is June 1, 2026, Free Markets, the Most Advanced Form of Governance.
1: By Jay Eshelman.
0: Yes. So I don't know if you want to take it, start off, but free markets, we were talking about this before we went to air. Education, healthcare, energy, free market, free up the market, and all of those will become probably more available and at a better price.
1: We need that diversity and those options in those sectors. It would solve a lot of the problems we face here in Vermont.
0: I couldn't agree more.
1: 100%.
0: Couldn't agree more. So, let me read a little bit. I know we no matter what, we've got to read from the last quote because I think it's one of the best ones.
1: Yes.
0: He begins with, "We all want the same basic things, a society where people have real opportunity, dignity, security, and a genuine sense of belonging. The deepest paradox in modern politics is that the path to that humane, abundant society runs through free markets, not despite them."
1: Right.
0: "A truly free market is not chaos or anarchy. It is the most sophisticated governance system humans have ever created. It works through spontaneous order. Millions of individuals, each with their own unique knowledge, needs, and creativity, coordinating peacefully through voluntary exchange. Prices act as signals. Profit and loss provide honest feedback. Innovation emerges organically. Poverty declines, not through mandates, but because the system relentlessly solves problems for profit."
1: And it's based on the simplest concept of, if you have a product or a service that you can offer and someone wants that product or service and they have something, whether it's currency to purchase that or something to trade, everyone feels like they are benefiting from this exchange.
0: Yes.
1: And this goes back to, Mike, there's also an article, oh gosh, I forget the name of the author, but it's about the making of a pencil and how much it takes.
0: Milton Friedman.
1: Is that Milton Friedman?
0: There's a video. It's on the, if you go on YouTube, you can find the, yes, I've seen
1: all of the different things that have to happen that you pull together to make a pencil.
0: And how many different people who you never meet
1: are contributing to this
0: in the manufacture of that pencil. And he's it's like, and it just flows off of his tongue.
1: Yeah, and I forget the name of that, but definitely worth looking at.
0: It's Milton Friedman.
1: Yeah. But the other thing that I wanted to mention real quick just on this is I think many people get really confused on when they hear free markets and they think of, you know, oh my gosh, we're talking about big corporations. And no, we're
0: talking about
1: this ground level human
0: creativity. We're talking about your farmer's market and your flea market.
1: Exactly.
0: That's what we're talking about. We're talking about the
1: small
0: general
1: scale,
0: store
1: yes.
0: in your hometown.
1: Exactly.
0: We're talking about everything that you know. Going to your neighbor's home or stopping at your neighbor's little stand that they have at the end of their driveway to buy cut flowers and fresh eggs.
1: Right. And allowing people to come in and be creative to solve problems
0: yes.
1: and allow space for that.
0: Right.
1: And think about if we had that coming in more easily into our heavily, heavily regulated systems of education, health, and energy in the state,
0: yeah.
1: we could really solve a lot of problems and help from a competitive and cost standpoint for Vermonters.
0: Yeah.
1: That would make a big difference. Can I read one of my favorite quotes
0: sure.
1: from Jay's article?
0: Sure.
1: He said, well, these are my two, if you don't mind. So the first one, every major improvement in human welfare, dramatic reductions in global poverty, longer lifespans, technological miracles, has come from freeing human creativity and not controlling it. The abundant, connected society we all claim to want is only possible through free market governance and letting people sort of unleash themselves and offer what they can.
0: Absolutely.
1: I love that
0: one.
1: Absolutely.
0: So, Let me go a little bit more into this. This is decentralized governance at its finest, big in its reach and effectiveness, yet small in coercion. No king, no central committee, no politician can possibly possess the knowledge required to manage the billions of daily decisions in a complex society. History has proven this repeatedly. When governments try to run economies from the top down, they create shortages, corruption, and misery. When they step back and allow free people to cooperate voluntarily, prosperity and innovation flourish.
1: Exactly. And this is the... So free markets are the opposite of this central planning, high bureaucracy, inefficient. And this is what Vermont has seen a lot of with these, with the sectors. Now, let me read one more of mine from this, because I like, I think we both love this. Jay is a very wise soul in Vermont who has been for decades educating people and really promoting this free market approach. He says in his article, this is where a spontaneous yet targeted human safety net belongs. Not an ever-expanding welfare state that traps people in dependency, but in a system that voluntarily catches people temporarily while reinforcing dignity and connection. So you want to help people who are struggling. You want to make sure that strong safety net is there. But then you also want them to sort of be free and to go out and to be successful. And to find their path through. So supporting that versus this welfare system that we tend to be trapping ourselves in.
0: Yeah. So I as soon as I saw this, I thought we've got to cover this.
1: Definitely.
0: Free markets, and especially in Vermont, we have, and I've seen it now after being 2 years up in Montpelier, two sessions. It's, oh, there's a problem, and we in government need to fix it.
1: Mm-hmm.
0: And most times it's not because we need to, we've had our hand on the scale, our finger on the scale, and we're going to, okay, this one is winning or not winning, so we're going to play with the dial so that we fix it. And the dial needs to be... get out of the way.
1: It just distorts the market.
0: That's all
1: exactly.
0: It's doing.
1: And this is where, like, S-190, that reference-based pricing we've talked about a little bit.
0: Yeah.
1: I think there's many people are hoping the governor's going to veto it because it's not true reference-based pricing. And it's like basically the state legislature through the Green Mountain Care Board, which really just needs to go away and let the hospital sort of run, is basically trying to lower healthcare costs at the expense of our hospitals. You know, and that's going to be a big, big problem if our rural hospitals go away.
0: Yeah.
1: Yes.
0: Here's another part of this. Some people who push heavy central control are not misguided idealists. Some are political operators who benefit from the current system.
1: Mm-hmm.
0: A protection racket where government power is traded for votes, campaign money, and influence. They thrive on dependency. They need people to believe only government can solve problems.
1: That's a problem.
0: How many times have we come across this?
1: I know. And this is where, I hate to say it, but this is where I think of some of the legislators who are in there, and they so heavily believe in an agenda or ideology, a special interest that they think is going to save Vermont. So they end up fighting for that and representing that versus representing their constituents.
0: Yeah.
1: This is where we need that balance brought back. And I see that with the renewable energy industry, who have really taken hold and have a lot of power, unfortunately, in the state house.
0: Yeah. I don't think you read part of this one. Every major improvement in human welfare, dramatic reductions in global poverty.
1: Oh, that's what I just read. Yes,
0: okay.
1: Yes.
0: But it's true.
1: It's worth reading again. It's amazing.
0: Longer lifespans.
1: Yes.
0: Longer lifespans.
1: Right. Technological innovation.
0: Yeah. Okay.
1: Or getting information or education to people about health, like getting real information.
0: Back, you know, back in the early 1900s, how many people had electricity in their homes?
1: Right.
0: How many had indoor plumbing?
1: Right, exactly. We've come a long way.
0: And now, even the poorest of the poor in this country have an air-conditioned car and air conditioning in their home.
1: Right. And I'm a firm believer in technology should not be forced on people by any means. But
0: no.
1: But if people can access it, and then if you have a lot of options within it, then the cost shifts down and people can afford that.
0: Sure.
1: And that's what we need to see happen with insurance markets, with our energy markets. And then obviously, Mike, you're such a strong proponent, and thank you for being there on this, is the school choice.
0: Yeah.
1: You know, just coming back to this school choice option.
0: Yeah, it's definitely the driver in quality and price.
1: Yes, exactly. And opening that up through Vermont. I mean, you had that with your H-89 yep. bill where that you were trying, and hopefully you'll be reelected and you can
0: back to the drawing board.
1: Right. But so, just trying to expand this for students and families across the board.
0: Right.
1: Because I'm so sorry. I just have to say one last thing, Mike.
0: No, sure.
1: I was sitting at the conference committee for education. I guess that was on Thursday, and I'm watching them.
0: Yeah, I think it was Thursday.
1: That was Thursday. I'm watching them pass around maps. And basically, where should the lines be? And this town should be in this district, and that town should be in that district. And it's just like, remove the lines and open it up and let families and children and, you know, let them choose.
0: And there have been a couple of good articles in the past week or two.
1: Yep.
0: And one of them mentioned something that it really struck home with me. You've got parents. Mm-hmm. They've got kids in school. And have the parents pick a school along a route to their work
1: right.
0: to make it easier for them.
1: Right.
0: What if the school that they're currently, their kid is required to go to, is in the exact opposite direction?
1: Exactly.
0: And there isn't a bus available to take them, or they can't always count on it, or whatever, for whatever reason.
1: So many reasons.
0: So,
1: yes.
0: you know, transportation is one of the big questions mm-hmm. with education. And in some cases, the parents, that's really not the driver.
1: Right, right.
0: It's like, you know what? I'll find a way to make the extra money that I need to get my child into the school that I want for
1: right.
0: whatever reason.
1: Right.
0: And if need be, I will be the transportation for my child.
1: Yes. And for people and families who don't have the means to find that money, that's where if we open it up and then they can choose where their child's going to best thrive. I mean, it's so simple, and it's such a classic free market approach. And then we'll find out where are the schools that are doing well, what schools are thriving and serving, what schools are not, and
0: right.
1: let's reevaluate based on that.
0: And, you know, we can have bus companies. Some will have electric buses, and they'll go out of business because their buses are frozen and they won't charge.
1: Or they explode.
0: And the ones that have the diesel-powered or the older gas motors will be able to get the kids
1: right.
0: to and from school.
1: Reliably.
0: So there right. we go again with the free market.
1: And now actually, Mike, I would also just add in real quick, just looking at the Agency of Education recent
0: yep.
1: numbers,
0: oh, yeah.
1: this is mind-blowing. Okay, so hold on to your seats,
0: yeah.
1: anyone who's listening here. This blew my mind. So recent data from Agency of Education, we
0: yeah.
1: are spending, I thought it was about $2.5 billion. It's $2.7 billion for our education system. So no
0: yeah.
1: wonder the governor has been trying to hold a hard line of legislature. We got to
0: yeah.
1: fix this. Oh, my goodness.
0: Yeah, so it's not quite a third, probably what, 26, 27%.
1: Yeah, 2.7 out of 9.48
0: billion,
1: so
0: I think,
1: less.
0: This
1: you're
0: year.
1: Right, you're right.
0: So, but it's coming close to a third of the entire budget for the state.
1: And
0: which
1: in the
0: is
1: meantime,
0: outrageous.
1: Our student numbers are declining.
0: Yeah.
1: So we've had 110,000, 120,000, and then it was like 80,000. Now we're at almost 70,000,
0: just
1: under
0: shy of 70,000. That's a lot.
1: And we have a 3.8-to-1 student teacher ratio, lowest in
0: okay.
1: the country. And granted, we want good education and we want our small schools, but think about this,
0: if
1: people.
0: If we change the ratio, we
1: right.
0: bring it up over 5, we save hundreds of millions of dollars right there.
1: Right. But then again, it's like, how do you do that? Do you. I'm not a forced consolidation person at all. And then it's like you're trying to invite families and you want them to come in to build some numbers. But then again, if you open it up, we could get some answers. But the last data point I just want to plug in here, Mike, is if you take our 2.7 billion dollar education budget and you divide it by the number of students, 70,000 give or take,
0: yep.
1: we are looking at $35,000. Per student.
0: And then you look at the scores.
1: Low academic scores.
0: Yes.
1: Exactly. It is, we'll see. So a lot of people are not happy with what came out with this sort of compromise on 955 for the education. But what do you think?
0: I think the conversation is still going to remain.
1: Yes.
0: And I'm glad about that.
1: Yes.
0: But there's plenty for people not to like,
1: yeah,
0: and there's plenty for some to like.
1: Right.
0: So there definitely will be conversations still had, some heated, I'm sure.
1: Right, and a little buffer for taxpayers. There's not going to be tremendous increases.
0: There is, right.
1: Oy.
0: Yeah, well, the buy-down that the governor originally wanted, he got.
1: Mm-hmm.
0: So, but that's, we need to have some sort of a Well, the foundation formula, I think, is going to help. I don't know if it's completely going to fix it without changing the number in the administration. But
1: was that 2028 or 2030 for implementation?
0: It
1: was somewhere in that realm.
0: Yeah. I can't remember. 2028 or 2029.
1: Yeah, that bounced around quite a bit. But so not immediate, but hopefully coming soon.
0: Yeah, hopefully.
1: To a town near you.
0: All right. Well, we're going to need to come back after we pay some bills. You're listening to Right Side Up.

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Welcome back, ladies and gentlemen. You're listening to Right Side Up. My name is Mike Taglavia. My co-host is Allison Despathy. Before we get back into our discussion, I wanted to remind everyone, rightsideupradio@gmail.com if you'd like to send us a note. For some reason, you can't catch us on WNTK Radio. You can catch us on

0: article that is titled Free Markets, the Most Advanced Form of Governance. 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
1: Vermont Daily Chronicle. And written by H.J. Eshelman, exactly.
0: So, in the final analysis, this perspective is most certainly not mine alone. It's based upon the insights of great thinkers across history, including but not limited to Aristotle, Adam Smith, Ludwig von Mises, Friedrich Hayek, Milton Friedman, and Henry David Thoreau, who famously wrote in Civil Disobedience, quote, "I heartily accept the motto that government is best which governs least, and I should like to see it acted up to more rapidly and systematically. Carried out, it finally amounts to this, which also I believe, that government is best which governs not at all. And when men are prepared for it, that will be the kind of government which they will have."
1: Yes.
0: So, and I'm sure there are a lot who think, oh, the government is there to take care of me. So that is going to be a very hard sell to some.
1: It is. But if people can start to understand that choices are important and
0: yes,
1: letting innovation and creativity and humans come in and solve problems where there's problems,
0: yeah,
1: it will help us to get there.
0: And there are always people who are looking, they're looking at a problem and they're trying to find a way to solve it.
1: Yes, exactly.
0: So, I want to move to a different topic, and S-325 is one of them, because I was involved on the Environment Committee with S-325.
1: And this is the Act 181 reform bill.
0: Yeah, reform to Act 181.
1: Right.
0: Right.
1: Act 181 obviously caused a stir across Vermont with property owners because of its infringements. Yes.
0: So I'm not going to read through the whole article, but I was reading it, and I just wanted to make some clarifications here. This is from Vermont Daily Chronicle, May 29, 2026. Vermont's Act 181 rollback deleted the Senate's own housing expansions, and the Senate voted 28-2 to pass it. That is true.
1: Mm-hmm.
0: When S-325 came to House Environment Committee, it was kicked around a lot. And at one point, I thought the wheels were coming off the golf cart.
1: Mm-hmm.
0: So I couldn't wait to get it out of our committee. And the piece that legislation that this article is referring to, yes, there was a removal of one of the housing pieces,
1: mm-hmm,
0: expansions.
1: Mm-hmm.
0: It was brought by Senator John Benson.
1: Benson, right.
0: And it was gone back and forth a lot. In fact, I asked the senator to email the chair and the committee to try to go and explain what happened and why. And what happened was, it was brought up in committee and it wasn't really palatable to the chair at the time, but when he actually had a side conversation with the chair, he made a change to the section of the one of the housing amendments. And what it did was, he added 20% affordable housing.
1: Low
0: 20%
1: housing.
0: Of it, yes.
1: Right.
0: And that made it amenable to the chair as a floor amendment, and that's how it came to our committee. It was misunderstood that it was just a floor amendment, which it really wasn't.
1: Mm-hmm.
0: It was talked about in committee, but the final arrangement came after it had gone out onto the Senate floor.
1: Right.
0: The reason I wanted to bring it up is because 325 actually did get a lot of what rural Vermont and a number of us, not a majority, but a number of us in the Environment Committee wanted.
1: And that was specifically Tier 3 repeal.
0: Tier 2 and 3, because
1: exactly,
0: without Tier 3, Tier 2 is basically nothing.
1: Right, and the road rule.
0: And the road rule repeal.
1: Yes.
0: And we also, on the floor, got the BERT amendments, one of which was accessory on-farm business.
1: Mm-hmm.
0: When it went to conference committee, the accessory on farm business amendment was watered down, and there was a delay in implementation for

0: 1 year.
1: Yeah, I think some it's 1 year rulemaking, I believe, is what it was.
0: Yes. They messed with that one. But
1: yeah, they messed with that one. That disappointed me, but we still got a lot coming out of 325. Now, 325 to me is not the end. It's just the beginning.
0: And it was a big win for Vermonters.
1: It was a massive win for Vermonters.
0: It was huge, really, truly.
1: So 181 is, it was considerably changed with S325.
0: Mm-hmm.
1: And next session, it should be put under the microscope again to see what else needs to be
0: done. To look at the tier one impacts, exactly,
1: yes,
0: in particular.
1: I mean, we were looking at housing and mixing housing with a land preservation bill, and they never should have been mixed.
0: No, it was way too complex.
1: Yes,
0: I mean, 171 pages, come on. Yes,
1: it absolutely was. And that's one of the reasons that it made it so difficult to get 325, because it was like there were a lot of the proponents were, oh, this is 171 pages long, it's too complicated.
0: Right.
1: Well, if you design a bill to make it too complicated to get rid of,
0: right,
1: then my answer is get rid of the whole thing.
0: Exactly.
1: Okay?
0: It doesn't have to be that complex.
1: Right.
0: Exactly.
1: So we can come back next session, and hopefully the next legislature will have the will to examine it again and make more changes.
0: Yes.
1: More changes that will positively affect the housing market, positively affect the economy.
0: Rural Vermonters
1: the credit they deserve.
0: Yes.
1: And also, let's not forget Act 59,
0: mm-hmm.
1: okay?
0: That's
1: the
0: 30 by 30
1: and 50 by 50.
0: Right,
1: we also have H-70 that was hotly contested in committee.
0: Mm-hmm.
1: There was a move to pull it out of committee to have it debated on the floor, and
0: twice.
1: That failed.
0: Right. Two times.
1: Okay.
0: Yeah.
1: So there's a lot still to be done with respect to improving the economy, affordability, housing. There really, truly is.
0: Mm-hmm.
1: S-212, there was Will Greer's amendment.
0: Yes.
1: Got put onto S-212. It was a good amendment. It was necessary, and it happened.
0: And that was also a property rights issue.
1: Yes, absolutely. It was a property rights issue.
0: Right.
1: So there were a couple of good property rights issues that were brought to the forefront, and they were addressed.
0: Mm-hmm.
1: There was another one, amendment that I brought with Will Greer, representative from Bennington.
0: Mm-hmm.
1: That particular amendment did not pass. But I believe we got enough debate on it so that it will be addressed, and it can also be brought up again next session.
0: Yeah, because it's a real issue.
1: So, yes,
0: that
1: it is
0: has
1: a real
0: to be addressed
1: issue
0: for property owners.
1: People
0: yes
1: need to know that if they've gone and got their permits and done their due diligence to the best of their knowledge, and believe through their due diligence and talking with their town clerk and their zoning, checking their zoning if they have any, getting their well and septic from the state, getting their permit from DEC to drill a well where they can place their septic. If they need to know that when they're done,
0: it's solid.
1: They're done.
0: Exactly. They're not going to come back and try to attack them and tell them, oh, by the way, now we are right saying it's on a wetland.
1: Right.
0: That's not okay.
1: Especially, you know, if I've heard this, I don't know how many times, people have had land, maybe they've had it 20 or 30 years, and they finally decide they're going to retire and they're moving to Vermont. So they build a house, and now they've got a neighbor who for decades has not had to look at anything but trees and a pasture.
0: Right.
1: Now all of a sudden they're looking at a house, maybe
0: right
1: a garage, who knows what else. So they're dissatisfied. And that dissatisfaction turns into a complaint to DEC that turns into a fine by a homeowner who's thought they did put all their infrastructure in following
0: properly
1: all the rules.
0: Right.
1: So
0: no, that has to be resolved,
1: to be some,
0: and it was
1: stuff
0: good
1: ironed
0: you brought
1: out
0: it to the floor there, so there's
1: right
0: awareness around the issue now for sure.
1: Yes.
0: Yeah.
1: And
0: now,
1: I know
0: a lot of good wins, Mike, I would
1: yeah
0: say. I mean, a
1: yeah
0: lot more work to do, like you said.
1: Yeah, well, we did some good stuff. There were some things, the governor's executive order, we were not able to act on that.
0: Many tried.
1: There were a number of tries. There were some things, some hurdles put up to mm-hmm stop that, which I think are unfortunate.
0: Yes.
1: The governor is not looking to do any harm environmentally. We live in a very environmentally friendly state. What
0: and
1: the governor was trying to do was put housing where there already is housing.
0: And where it makes sense, right?
1: Where it makes sense.
0: But that's also where I think it's important for people to realize that the governor came in with the executive order, but the year and two prior, Agency of Natural Resources was already identifying issues with trying to figure out this wetlands permitting.
1: Yes.
0: And so they have tried, but then the House Environment, your chair,
1: yep.
0: Amy Sheldon, who's not running again, it seems like.
1: That's what it seems
0: she
1: like.
0: She was putting up a lot of blocks and not allowing Agency of Natural Resources to address some of these real issues that have presented to their agency for quite some time.
1: Right.
0: So, and that's where it's just even being able to allow the conversation to come to the table, and that's what I think has been, you know, frustrating for Agency and Natural Resources as well. And I've been thinking about, you're obviously talking, so S-325, the governor, we're still waiting to see where he's going to land for that.
1: Yeah, there's a number of bills hanging out there that are waiting for either a signature or I'm not sure what bills he may be considering just...
0: Right.
1: Letting go into law without his signature because he has questions about. So we'll have to see.
0: I know,
1: we'll
0: and I'm keeping an eye, definitely, obviously, on 325, mm-hmm. S-190, the reference-based pricing, which I've had a lot of concerns around. H-710, which was the single plant definition. This was sort of the
1: solar siting.
0: Very irresponsible bill moving through with very inadequate, insufficient testimony from a wind impact, from a solar ag land impact, from a development impact. So I'm really hoping that him and his team are going to see the holes in that policy and make them come back and really sort of do their due diligence and take the adequate testimony on that bill. So keep an eye on that.
1: Yeah, I think I agree with you on that. You know, it'd be interesting to see. I know after, you know, hearing some of the stuff that I've heard, losing 500 farms since 2017,
0: mm-hmm.
1: We've got a, or have been, I don't know that we are anymore, but we were, the heritage of Vermont is agriculture based.
0: Right.
1: And I would love for us to see us regain some or all of those farms.
0: And hang on to. And that's the thing is, like, it's a private property issue that people bring up. But the thing is, and I think I may have mentioned this before, but it's so important to understand that these types of industrial scale solar projects all over agland would never be happening if it were not for the incentives and subsidies that are given to this industry and the fact that utilities will be forced in Vermont to buy this power. And so, again, this is a sort of winners-losers protectionism.
1: Right.
0: Which we shouldn't be favoring and treating an industry that way, especially in northern, cold, rural, high-latitude Vermont.
1: Mm-hmm.
0: I mean, we need reliable baseload power, and that's not renewable. And that's, you know, renewable energy is not that, I should say. So this is where it's there needs to be better assessment on this bill and moving forward. So we'll see. And then also 527, the telecom siting bill that I've been, you know, keeping an eye on for sure. So what else are you watching for the governors? Anything else in particular?
1: I don't know. This week I hope to just decompress a little bit.
0: I know. You guys deserve it. It's been so intense. It's been so intense.
1: But we'll see. And you and I are going to need to put our heads together and figure out some subjects so that we can keep our listeners' interest.
0: Yeah, and email in if you have any interest in topics you want us to cover, or any ideas.
1: Yeah,
0: I know Mike and I have a little list going, but anything else is welcome.
1: I'm going to need to make sure I check my email a little bit more often now that we're out of session.
0: But yes, it's good.
1: So, ladies and gentlemen, as usual, thank you so much for listening. Remember, stay safe, stay informed, listen to Right Side Up.

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4: A missing U.S. student in Japan is found dead. I'm Carmen Roberts, Fox News. A 20-year-old Auburn University student who disappeared in Japan is found dead after a week-long search.
5: The family was holding on to so much hope that their avid hiker son, who loved the outdoors, who knew how to survive in the wilderness, was still alive. So this is a horrific outcome to what was supposed to be a dream vacation in Japan.
4: Fox's Madison Scarpino says the family of James Weston Higginbotham posted on social media that volunteer searchers found his body today in a mountainous area outside Kyoto.
5: This all comes just over a week since Weston first went missing. The parents say they last saw him in their Kyoto hotel room last Friday. They say they did decide to separate after some bickering, and they let the well-traveled 20-year-old do his own thing.
4: And the family adding they are thankful for the outpouring of kindness and support that has carried us through the darkest days of our lives. No word on a cause of death. Iran launched more missiles and drones towards the Strait of Hormuz overnight and countries in the Gulf region. The U.S. military says it intercepted them and struck coastal radar surveillance sites in Iran. Fox's Alex Hogan has more from the White House.
6: President Trump said the Iranians still have 21 to 22% of their missiles. It comes as yesterday the U.S. military says it shot down Iranian ballistic missiles and drones launched toward the Strait of Hormuz and Gulf allies. And as pressure mounts on the administration to end the war, the president is also facing new pushback from within his own party. Four House Republicans this week voted to limit President Trump's war powers. Since the start of the war, the average price of retail gasoline has climbed more than 40%, although new jobs numbers released indicate an upswing in the labor market.
4: President Trump says Iran has not agreed to a peace deal because they are proud. 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
13: God loves you and has an awesome plan for your life. 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Say this with me from your heart and out loud to make heaven your home. Father, I turn from my sin. I receive Jesus Christ as my Savior and my Lord. 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I am yours. 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
16: Keeping an eye out for some scattered showers or storms lingering into this evening. Overnight, we quiet down. Lows will be right around 60 by morning. Up into the 70s, a little bit cooler as a secondary front comes through. There could be a couple of passing showers as we go through the afternoon. That activity winds down. Lows will drop back into the 50s Sunday night. We should be in the mid-70s with sunshine on Monday. From Stormwatch 9 Weather Center, I'm meteorologist Kevin Skorupa.
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21: 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I'm Travis Hoyam, today joined by Lou Whiteman and Jason Moser. Guys, we are going to get to the IPOs that are coming up. They're coming fast and furious, and the numbers are huge. But I did want to get your thoughts on the market today, because we've had kind of the entire story over the past few months has been everything AI related, these bottlenecks, these stocks are going absolutely crazy. Today, the NASDAQ, as we're recording, down almost 3%. The Dow, Lou, interestingly, close to flat. So some of these kind of unloved, you know, industrial stocks not doing all that much, but these hot technology stocks are just taking it on the chin. What do you think is going on today, and is this a real reverse or just kind of a one day phenomenon?
22: Yeah, Dow's saying, how do you like me now, right? With all of that. And look, this is arguably healthy, is one read on it, because when one thing goes up indefinitely, it's bound to not last forever. So if we can have some sort of leveling off during a bull market, that is sustainable for a bull market. NASDAQ is up 3% over the last month, even with today. Whether or not this is the beginning of the end or just a blip, we'll see. None of us know that. I think what we're learning is, and this is all coming off of Broadcom, and we've talked about this as far back as NVIDIA, the market is less impressed quarter to quarter with pretty amazing AI related numbers. We're just kind of, I don't know if we've normalized it or we've come to expect it, or we just kind of believe this is great, but it, even if it plateaus for a while, it can't keep going up forever. Maybe all of the above, but we're just not getting as much juice out of the day-to-day AI trade, at least this week, as we have. Again, does that continue? Tell me what AI does in the next, you know, few weeks. Tell me when Anthropic releases their, you know, their actual
21: world destroying model,
22: or even their numbers. If the rumors are true and they're doing $50 billion right now in trailing in you know, recurring revenue, and it's jumping 2x, that might be the next spark. I can't get too caught up in the moment, but you should at least notice what's going on so you're not blindsided if this is the beginning of something.
21: Yeah, Jason, you know, I like to look at the history of these kinds of things, and I was investing back in the dot-com bubble, and going back on some of our live shows, one of the interesting things was the peak from a stock standpoint was not the same as peak from a company performance standpoint. And this is where we talk about the market being a forward-looking mechanism.
0: Yeah.
21: But if you look at, you know, Cisco's performance, Cisco's stock peaked, 6 months or a year before the company stopped growing the way that they were, you know, 100% plus a year. So is this sort of the market going, hey, these customers are now talking about, we got to be a little more efficient. Maybe we don't want to spend so much on this. And then extrapolating that out to, well, maybe memory prices don't go to the moon forever. Maybe demand for chips is not infinite. Is that maybe what the market is thinking about today?
0: I think at some point that has to be central to the conversation. I mean, you look at some of these companies, the way they performed over the last year. I mean, look, little companies like Coherent and Lumentum, right? I mean, companies that know, people didn't know those two companies. I knew them because I'd recommended them in a couple of our services, but that wasn't based on the AI trade. That was long before the AI trade even really became a thing. But if you look at over these, just this last year, the last 12 months, Coherent is up better than 400%. Lumentum is up better than 1,000%. I mean, there is just so much enthusiasm there. So we're seeing valuations start to reach levels where you got to ask some questions. We just saw the Quantinuum IPO yesterday that spin out from Honeywell. I mean, I think that's the company that's valued around $15 billion market capitalization now. It generated like $30 million in revenue over the last
21: year. I was going to say the revenue rounded about to zero.
0: Yeah, exactly. So, I mean, there is a lot of forward looking going on right now. And I think, yeah, the questions regarding the ROI on some of this spend, right? The ROI on this AI investments that companies are making. As those questions start to grow louder, I think that we're going to see a little bit more focus on these valuations. And yeah, they don't go up forever, but it does seem like that just the enthusiasm has not waned yet.
21: Yeah, well, maybe there's a little bit more rationality coming into the markets, or at least over the past couple of days. Where there's a little less rationality is in the IPO market. So let's move over to that side of things. SpaceX is coming in the next week or so, it sounds like. So this is going to be potentially the biggest IPO ever. Still looking at nearly a $2 trillion valuation. I still can't believe those numbers and that it's going to be trading for somewhere around 100 times sales. We've talked a lot about SpaceX on this show over the past couple of weeks. But Lou, I wanted to start with just some of the mechanics, because I think this is what gets a little bit confusing, is these are massive IPOs, but where does that money come from? Where is there just, you know, $80 billion sitting around for SpaceX, and then another, you know, $60 to $100 billion for Anthropic, and then we've got potentially OpenAI coming later this year? Is that money just sitting around somewhere waiting to be put into the market?
22: Well, I think Jimmo did the research for me, so I want to give him credit. But yeah, about, what, $8 trillion right now sitting in U.S. money markets? The money exists. Now, what that's kind of a weird... I mean, some of that money is not going to go in. A good bit of that money. I know my money market money isn't dying to get into the equity, so I don't think that's a total pool. But there is always money available, even at these levels. These are huge, massive IPOs, though. The thing to think about, too, is there's a other side of that coin. And this could take time to level out, but even if there is a great sucking sound where this takes attention from other opportunities, there's a lot of built-up equity in these companies from just the investors that were in before the IPO. Over time, and it's kind of with SpaceX, it's kind of shaky but these investors will at least have the option of liquidating some of their stake, all of their stake. I would wager that over the next 6 months, as much money will be taken out of SpaceX as money put in. So as a long-term investor, I'm not really worried about just this IPO sucking all of the life out of the other investments. But if nothing else, it could cause volatility in the near term, because it isn't going to be a one-for-one. There's not going to be like $80 billion of fresh capital coming on to just offset whatever is bought up on day one. So it's going to be ugly. It's going to be volatile. It's going to just cause all sorts of turbulence. But I would think of it more as like if you're at the beach and a boat goes by and you get bigger waves for a second, not like, you know, a long-term thing. We'll see what becomes of it all. But I do think the market can handle it, whether or not it will be smooth.
0: This is not a no-wake zone is what you're saying, right, Lou?
1: Yes. Very.
21: Well, the other interesting piece of, and I think SpaceX was the impetus for this, but Jason, we've got rule changes to indexes. It sounds like that's been kind of pulled back even in the last 24 hours or so as we're
22: only on the S&P side.
21: Well, yes, yeah. On the S&P side. So there, you know, SpaceX may end up in some of these indexes, which means that people who are buying index funds are going to be piling their money into these IPOs, whether they realize it or like it or not.
0: Yeah.
21: But the other thing that I thought was interesting is that even a company as conservative as Fidelity is lowering their requirements. I mean, we've seen, you know, Robinhood is and SoFi are, you know, trying to get into the IPO game. You can buy a share or two here or there.
0: Yeah.
21: But Fidelity is, you know, kind of a bigger player, bigger accounts there, and they're even lowering the threshold to get into some of these IPOs. So how do you think about that as an investor, as they're really leaning on retail?
0: Yeah, well, I'm glad you brought that up. That was something I wanted to mention because I do, you know, all these rule changes and exceptions kind of chap my hide, man. I don't really, it doesn't sit well with me. I kind of wish that they were playing a little bit more with the rules that everyone else has been subjected to. But yeah, the Fidelity thing where they're lowering that limit. I mean, it can be anywhere from $100,000 to $500,000 in some cases. They're lowering it down to $2,000, which means that, yeah, the retail investor is going to have an opportunity to get into this. And that's, I think, clearly why they're doing it. And I think that's where they need to be really, really careful. I mean, I'm kind of two minds when it comes to SpaceX. I mean, on the one hand, I do really think this company is one of one. I mean, it is a unique company, and I don't think that what they have is very easily replicated. But by the same token, you look at the state of the business today, and you think, all right, well, I mean, how in the world it commands this valuation is beyond me. And that's where I think retail investors would be better served to, hey, just kind of sit and wait. Give this thing some time to play out. This is a company I'm going to enjoy following because I love space and all that stuff that comes with it. I'm not saying I won't ever own shares. I possibly could, but I can tell you that I'm going to wait at least a year before I ever even consider it because there is just a lot of moving parts that comes with this company. And it does seem like there's been some just sort of, I don't want to say impropriety, but they're trying to massage the rules and make all these things happen. And it's for a very obvious reason, right? I mean, they're trying to raise as much capital as possible. I get it. Yeah. But yeah, you just got to go into, I think you got to go into situations like these as a retail investor. I think it's healthy. It benefits you to go in with a healthy dose of skepticism.
22: Yeah. Thing is, I don't even think they're trying to raise more capital. I think they're trying to just hit a target valuation, which is just more frustrating. Look, I could make a very uninspired academic argument for why maybe the index changes make sense. I just don't think the rules were written envisioning IPOs of this size. And if you're going to represent the market, you kind of have to include $2 trillion companies. So I can at least, I agree with you, JMO. What I will tell you, what really gets my blood boiling, I don't know if you've gone over to the kind of roadshow site, where the SpaceX will give you their roadshow, but the top of that website, there is a click, open a brokerage account here with all of the underwriters you can go in. And I know we are not supposed to provide individual advice to anyone, but I dare say if you don't currently have a brokerage account, like, so that is your experience with stocks, please, please, please think twice before opening a brokerage account just to jump into this IPO. It seems like that is the worst form of investing to say, to go, this is literally going from I've never driven before to, hey, NASCAR looks fun.
0: Well, and we're going to see a lot of the same sort of hubbub with Anthropic and OpenAI, right? I mean, they're coming. So, I mean, yeah.
21: Definitely be something for us to watch, but I think, you know, I agree with you. This is something I'm going to be sitting on the sidelines for a while. Even those index funds, I'm a little bit concerned about what happens there. And the history of some of these IPOs, even these massively popular and eventually very profitable IPOs, is not great. You know,
0: Damn,
21: Coinbase, Coinbase dropped. Facebook dropped around 50%. There are a lot of these very well-known companies that don't perform very well. You know, don't look at the first day move. What happens 6 months, 12 months later?
0: Right.
21: That's why waiting maybe that isn't the worst idea.
0: Uber, same thing, you know?
21: Yep. Yeah, there's a chart going around this week that showed, you know, dozens of huge IPOs weren't a great time to buy on that opening day. When we come back, we're going to talk about the autonomous future. 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
28: 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Has anybody seen Mr. Squirrel?
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21: Welcome back to Motley Fool Hidden Gems Investing. As recently as 12 months ago, the future of autonomous driving was supposed to just be Tesla, and they were going to dominate the market, have effectively a monopoly in robo-taxis. But that is not the way that things have played out. And over just the past year, it's been fascinating to see how quickly some of these companies and partnerships have advanced. Companies like WeRide, AVRide, you have the Neuro partnership with Lucid. So, Jason, as you look at this autonomous space, how do you see this industry playing out? Is this one of these huge growth industries where there's going to be lots of winners, or is there just going to be just kind of a battle for market share over the next 5 to 10 years?
0: Yeah, that's a really good question. I mean, it does seem like there are all sorts of sort of like startup companies that are getting into this space and partnering up with bigger players in the space. And I mean, it's something that clearly it's there, right? The technology exists. And I think it's going to be something that serves some parts of the country very well. And there are other parts of the country where it's not going to really be a thing. I mean, I don't think we're.
21: Is that a direct shot at the Minneapolis area where I am?
0: No. I'm not taking shots at anyone. I love everybody. You know, but, I do think it's just, you know, I mean, you got to look past also like, what does having a driver's license and having a car represent to the individual, right? I mean, there are a lot of people that want that license and want to be able to drive because it represents freedom. You can get behind that wheel and you can go wherever you want, whenever you want. There's still a lot of questions regarding technology, right? I mean, we're seeing just more and more articles every day of Waymos going through, you know, deep standing water and causing trouble. I was just reading a headline here earlier today about a Waymo in Dallas, police department was responding to just some big explosion, and on their way to deal with that, right, they came across a Waymo car that I guess was attempting to do like a 3-point turn in the middle of the road and then got stuck. And so it just was sitting there blocking the road.
21: That's what one does.
0: Exactly. I mean, it's blocking the road. The police officer has to get in. He can't do anything because the car is locked up. So then they have to go, you know, get in touch with Waymo, and Waymo unlocks the device so that he can then get in there and actually manually move the car out of the way. So I mean, just those things happen, right? And so, I mean, I think there is going to be a level of hesitation on a lot of folks' part until we see just some sort of redundancy in confidence that these things are just going to be truly safer than someone being behind the wheel. Now, that obviously some people drive better than others, so I'm not putting everybody on level playing field there. But yeah, I think, you know, Waymo has clearly witnessed a lot of success so far. I mean, Waymo, what revenue grew from $125 million at the end of 2024 to $355 million by February 2026. And, you know, that's a company that's benefited a lot just from the Google relationship, right? Being a part of Alphabet. So there's a tremendous capital resources there, and they can kind of tuck those results in so they don't really have to be so obvious. But, Tesla, I mean, it's really weird to me to see Tesla almost taking a back seat to this now. Like, you just don't hear much about Tesla anymore. And Musk is doing that on purpose, but obviously he's got a lot of pokers in the fire as it is.
22: Yeah, so he's very distracted right now, right?
0: And yeah.
22: And JMO, I know exactly that Dallas story. I was late for a reservation in Atlanta not long ago because of a Waymo trying to do a 3-point turn and not doing it well. I couldn't figure out if I should be impressed that the robot was trying or but look, I think to your point, whether or not I haven't heard Elon talk about making money off your car for a long time. Yeah. I feel like that dream is dead. It probably was always impractical for insurance and other reasons. I personally don't want some drunk stranger coming home in the backseat of my car while I sleep. I don't know if that's... But the focus, it feels like right now, is driver assist on the vehicles we own and robo-taxis where it makes sense, which is a very, very different market opportunity.
21: That almost seems rational.
22: Yeah. Right. And it's still a very big market opportunity.
21: Yeah.
22: I think Waymo is certainly out in front. I think Uber is well-positioned for now, but I can't help but wonder, Waymo, it feels like they have the opportunity to bypass the middleman with Google Maps, Gemini, personal assistant, all sorts of things. So I don't know how long Uber's moat here lasts. I also think just the bigger automotive picture, if you look at tariffs, if you look at like just what American consumers want versus the rest of the world, it feels like we are kind of ending up splitting the whole industry, including autonomy, with what the Chinese companies are doing, where the American companies are well positioned in the U.S. and only the U.S., and the rest of the world is sort of going in a different direction. I mean, the good news is the U.S. is a huge market, but I mean, I know Waymo's trying to get into London. I think if I'm Alphabet, maybe even if I have to slow my roll in the U.S., I'm trying to go international, because it really feels like the international market is just moving away from the U.S. companies in a lot of ways.
21: The other question that we may get an answer to by the end of next year for sure is how many players are going to be viable in this space. If you're, I'm an investor in Uber, and part of that thesis is there's going to be dozens of companies who are going to be making these vehicles, not just Waymo. But we'll see if that's true or not. Maybe Waymo does have a big moat here. When we come back, we're going to talk about some of the predictions about today's market. 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
1: Keeping an eye out for some scattered showers or storms lingering into this evening. Overnight, we quiet down. Lows will be right around 60 by morning. Up into the 70s, a little bit cooler as the secondary front comes through. There could be a couple of passing showers as we go through the afternoon. That activity winds down. Lows will drop back into the 50s Sunday night. We should be in the mid-70s with sunshine on Monday. From the Stormwatch 9 Weather Center, I'm meteorologist Kevin Skorupa.
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21: Welcome back to Motley Fool Hidden Gems Investing. There's been a lot of predictions about the market, a lot of stories being told about a lot of the stocks that we maybe own today, but someone's not telling the truth. So I wanted to ask Lou and Jason how many Pinocchios they're giving to some of these predictions. I'm going to go from one to five. One is the most truthful. Five is the least truthful. And I saw a good post about this this week, that the market used to be about buying stocks with a valuation and hoping that there was a vision that would materialize, a company like Apple. Today, we're buying a lot of stocks with a vision, hoping that the financials will eventually show up. So we'll see if that continues for the future. But with that in mind, and with the SpaceX IPO coming up, Goldman Sachs predicts, Jason, that SpaceX can 100x their revenue by 2030, I think it was. How many Pinocchios are you given that?
0: Well, given the fact that Golden Slacks, as I like to call them, is leading the way on the underwriting for this IPO.
21: So their incentive, right, you're saying, is to push this as high as possible.
0: Yeah, so I mean, that's, you know, Charlie Munger always said, right, show me the incentive and I'll show you the outcome. And I think this is just a perfect example. And the conflict of interest here is obvious. Right. I mean, they're working for the company and they're trying to get the greatest valuation they can possibly get for it, even though it might not be in the best interest of individual investors. Right. So the incentive is obviously there for Golden Slacks. I should say that Golden Sachs. The incentive is there for them, for them to tell the best story they possibly can. I mean, that number just sounds absurd. Like, if you just look at it on its surface, it seems ridiculous. I'm not saying it can't happen, but I'm not saying that I would bet on it happening. But I also understand why they're saying it. I mean, shoot, man, I'd give it five Pinocchios.
21: Lou?
22: So I'll go a little more generous and maybe just three Pinocchios. And I don't necessarily mean that as a compliment. Yeah. I mean, look, Jason's right on Golden. I think the conflict is much simpler, though. This is the biggest IPO in history. If it's a bomb, they're the leading underwriter on it. That's not good for anyone's career over there. So, I think that right there is motivation. Here's the thing. If this is possible, it only goes to show how kind of underwhelming SpaceX's revenue has been so far. They did $18 billion in sales in 2025 across the whole company. AI was just a fraction of that. If you want to get to 100x, I think it's just like maybe Anthropic's doing $50 billion on AI alone right now. If SpaceX can actually muster some version of Grok that is competitive, I do think that just kind of getting regression to the mean with these guys is actually going to get you part the way there. So I will say that it is possible that we get something approaching that if SpaceX can actually turn itself into an impressive AI story. Bottom line, guys, is I don't think Grok falls into that category right now, and I don't know how you get there, so I'm not optimistic. But if they do it, it's sort of a consolation prize just based on how, again, underwhelming the business is right now.
0: Well, I think that's exactly it. I mean, you're spot on there with Grok. Like, you've got Anthropic with its Claude models. You've got Google with its Gemini models. You've got OpenAI with ChatGPT. Like, Grok is just an also-ran. Like, when you look at the numbers, I mean, the users, that tells you everything.
21: What enterprise is going to be using Grok, too?
0: Right. To me, it's
22: all of the fads until next week.
0: Right. It's unfathomable that that's the case. And then you're telling me maybe got to build something from the ground up that actually goes in there and disrupts an Anthropic or an, you know, an OpenAI, which, I mean, I just think that is just terribly optimistic. Now, I mean, if, you know, they're talking about AI and saying, well, this also includes that concept of data centers in space. Okay. I mean, I can see that opportunity. I think that's something that gets bandied about a lot, but I also think it's a bit more difficult than people give it credit for. But I think if there's a company that actually can make that happen, SpaceX is on a very short list of them. So maybe that's an opportunity that exists for them, you know, down the road. But I think their AI presence to date is just almost inconsequential.
22: And let's be honest, I we can get nasty letters, but there will not be big data centers in space by 2030. And the 2030 part of it is, yeah, I don't know. We'll see.
21: Yeah, we will see, but it's definitely, this is a case of when you're listening to these things, when you're reading about some of these predictions, consider who the person making these predictions are. And as Jason said, there is a big incentive for Goldman Sachs to make this a very successful IPO. Let's talk about another Elon Musk company. Cathie Wood, I think, continues to think that robotaxis are going to be able to operate in 25 to 50% of U.S. cities by the end of this year. Lou, are you buying that? One to five Pinocchios.
22: I think I'm probably going for Pinocchios here. I mean, again, all of these things have a basis in the truth. In theory, if you can get autonomous right, you should be able to roll it out in multiple locations relatively quickly. I just don't think that. I guess I'm more skeptical of the timetable, end of year, because we are just starting to see in one city where that's truly autonomous. It feels like that even if it's capable, it would be imprudent to roll it out that fast to even 25. But in theory, if Austin goes well, 25% of U.S. cities in the next couple of years could happen. I think I'm probably skeptical of that, but I think they could here. I just don't think I want them moving so fast as to say, great, it worked for a week in Austin, let's roll this out to everybody else in the second half of the year.
0: Yeah, I think so. Cathie Wood is fascinating to me. Like, I actually enjoy her. Like, I think she's, I love her forward thinking nature, like her, you know, take on the future. And, sometimes she makes maybe some questionable investing decisions. She does seem like she's kind of a megaphone for Musk at times. And, that's where I probably would push back a little bit. So I'm gonna go two Pinocchios here because I like her and I don't wanna come down too hard on her. It seems like we hear this nonstop. It's just ad nauseum. Like, whether it's Musk or Cathie Wood or someone else at ARK, they just keep talking about how this is going to happen tomorrow. And I just, number one, 25 to 50% of U.S. cities, it's a pretty big range.
21: It's also a lot of cities. 25% is still a lot of cities.
0: It is.
21: That's more than Waymo operates today.
0: It's a lot. And so I think just, we know that Musk loves to set very audacious timelines, and he is also known for never hitting them. You know, by the same token, he's not a guy that I would ever bet against. I mean, like, you know, again, I like him. I think, you know, what he's doing is important stuff, but he just rarely hits those timelines. So I do think, you know, we're going to see robotaxis continue to gain presence in markets where they are needed, right? And that's not everywhere. But there will be markets that need them and that want them. I would probably bump that timeline to something like 2035, though.
21: All right, Jason, let's go to your area of expertise, the world of quantum computing.
0: Yeah.
21: McKinsey predicts that quantum hardware and software is going to be a $60 to $100 billion business by 2035. Just for a little bit of context, there are a handful of quantum computing companies that are extremely highly valuable. The market cap of them combined has got to be over $100 billion at this point. But their revenue is not, almost non-existent.
0: Not there?
21: not commensurate to those market caps yet. But is that projection of growth realistic?
0: Yeah, I think it is. You know, I get to work on our Quantum Leap service here, and we've had a lot of fun learning about the space, and people often ask, like, what is quantum computing? And, like, you could go down a rabbit hole with explaining it, but ultimately it's just more powerful computing, right? It's computers that are doing things that our modern-day supercomputers simply can't do. And so I think it's not a matter of if, it's a matter of when, right? We're already seeing plenty of companies in the space making big investments. And so, you know, you talk about those pure plays like your IonQs or Quantinuum I mentioned earlier that just IPO'd. Those are the pure play companies that, yeah, they have garnered some really astonishing valuations based on just very, very small top line numbers. And that's where I would be careful. I'm not saying they're bad businesses, but I mean, I'm just saying there's a lot of enthusiasm baked into those shares today for something that is going to take a little while to develop, right? I think the timeline over the next 5 to 10 years, it'll become a little bit more mainstream. But, you know, we're also seeing big players that, you know, have almost been forgotten, right? This isn't your dad's IBM, Travis, right? IBM today is really making a lot of progress in this space. Microsoft doing the same thing. Alphabet doing the same thing. And then you can even look to the payment space. Visa and MasterCard are having to invest in post-quantum cryptography security so that when quantum computing does become more mainstream, the information on the internet can be protected, which today's modern day cryptography won't be able to stand up to it.
5: If only we had some sort of paper money that we could just pass back and forth when we buy it.
0: So I mean, it's coming, and it is exciting, but it is also scary because it's going to bring its fair share of risks that a lot of these companies, they're already making these investments today to really be able to answer the call when the time comes.

0: I hope to heck that if quantum works, it's more than $100 billion in revenue opportunity but in a decade, because if not, there's going to be a lot of disappointed investors in today's companies. Maybe, we'll see. We'll see. But yeah, I would think if this stuff works, I would hope it's going to be a lot bigger than that.
1: All right, let's do a rapid fire segment. We talked a little bit about autonomy a moment ago, but I want to get an idea of how realistic you think some of these predictions are. So, 1 to 5 Pinocchios. Lou, you're going to start. You are going to own a autonomous vehicle that is going to drive you around. No need for you to actually push the pedals or steer the wheel by 2035.
0: 5 Pinocchios.
1: 5 Pinocchios. Not there. Jason.
2: 5 Pinocchios. Ain't happening.
1: The better question may be, will my 9-year-old ever get his driver's license? He started mowing the lawn this week, and I told him about push mowers where you actually had to push the mower. The mower didn't drive itself. He was confused by the concept. So it's crazy how fast some of those technologies pick up. All right. Over 50% of rideshare rides will be in fully autonomous vehicles by 2035. Jason, what do you think?
2: I'm going to go with 4 Pinocchios. I just don't think 50% is a lot, right? And again, I think these ride shares, I think the autonomous vehicles are just going to be accepted where the markets need them the most. I'm not saying they won't be there, but I'm just saying 50% is a lot. So,
0: yeah, with that broader statement, you're right. I mean, if you want to break it down, 50% of certain markets, maybe. 50% of the world, no way. 50% of the U.S., I doubt it. So, yeah, it's almost too broad to really opine on, but 50% of just total ride shares, no way.
1: To put some context to that, 2017, Uber had 68 million users on a monthly basis. Now they have 200 million, so it's more than doubled. So, you know, if this doubles the size of the market and takes that 50% share, I'll say that's going to be realistic, but I understand your guys' skepticism. You guys need to ground me with my bullishness on autonomy. Mm-hmm. In 2035, Lou, you are going to be able to ride in a fully autonomous aircraft. I'm thinking maybe the eVTOL companies would be the ones to lead the charge there.
0: So I'm previewing the radar stock. I'm still pretty skeptical by 2035. I'm going to go 4 Pinocchios, maybe, but definitely there'll still be a steering wheel there, even if it is driving itself.
1: Jason?
2: Yeah, I mean, I know a lot of these planes today can already do a lot on their own, but a fully autonomous aircraft, that just like a commercial, that sounds like a regulatory nightmare. So I think it'd probably take a little bit longer than 2035 to get there. So I'll go 3 Pinocchios. I think it's going to happen, but not on that timeline.
1: All right, we have 1 minute left. Jason, quickly, do you think you're going to own an autonomous robot by 2035?
2: Fully not. 5 Pinocchios. Ain't happening. Count me out. Yeah.
0: I don't even know what fully means here, so I'm just going
1: to
0: be...
1: Well, I guess it would have to be, yes, a robot. Look, this is one where... It's going to be fascinating to see how the projections on some of these humanoid robots growth, whether you're looking at Tesla with Optimus or any of the other competitors, that most of them are still private. They've got phenomenal growth plans. It will be very interesting to see what the adoption looks like. There's plenty of things that I would love to not do around the house. Related to picking up after kids and dishes and getting the lawn.
0: Well, again, so much of this is a definition question. If you, technically speaking, my neighbor's got like a robot that mows the lawn. I guess my neighbor already has one. If you want to look lower to there, then it's probably a lot fewer Pinocchios.
2: Yeah, I've got a vacuum cleaner that does its own thing and even empties his bag at the station. So I mean, I guess we have something there.
0: Right. But I don't think that's what comes into your head.
2: I saw a humanoid and it was just like, oh.
0: Yeah.
1: All right, well, we'll see if those growth projections are able to be met by some of these companies. When we come back, we're going to get to the stocks on our radar. You're listening to Motley Fool, Hidden Gems Investing.

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10: 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To see our full advertising disclosure, please check out our show notes. We like to end the show with the stocks on our radar and bring in Dan Boyd from behind the glass to get some comments. Lou, you're up first. What do you got?
11: Dan, I'm going to reach into our nanocap service today and spotlight Merlin, ticker MRLN. Merlin, we kind of talked about this before. They are developing autonomous systems for airplanes. The stock is up 25% today after the U.S. Air Force completed a design review of Merlin's software and greenlighted it to begin testing on C-130 cargo planes. Now, look, we are still a way off, ways off from this becoming a mainstay in the cockpit. I don't see a future in my lifetime where Merlin will be completely replacing pilots. But look, the world is facing a huge pilot shortage. We need more than 500,000 additional pilots over the next two decades just to keep up with demand. If Merlin's system works, big if, I know, but if it works and we can reduce the number of pilots on an international flight from like 4 to 3 or 2, that would be a huge success. That's the opportunity. We're not there yet. It'll take time, but the Air Force is interested in enough to pursue it. That's a great seal of approval as far as growing this business. Yesterday's news, huge step in the right direction. I'm just as excited as the market is right now.
10: Dan, what do you think about Lou bringing a stock that has a cool name?
12: Well, the U.S. government, known for never wasting money or pursuing opportunities that don't pan out. Yeah, this stock's got all of it. It's got I don't see a future. It's got big if. It's got nanocap. All the things I love.
10: All right, Jason, what are you looking at this
13: week? And I'm old enough to remember that old Merlin game. You remember that little piece of hardware, like red thing? You'd have like six different games on it. That's what it makes.
11: Dan's probably more bullish on that.
13: Yeah, maybe. Dan, I think you got to keep on Shopify at these levels. Ticker is SHOP. First quarter results were really impressive. Total revenue of $3.2 billion was up 34% from a year ago, and gross merchandise volume was up 35%. I think equally as impressive, the European gross merchandise volume grew 48%. That was outpacing North American growth. And I think that just gives us another example of the company's ability to scale globally. And they also appear to be benefiting from their investments in AI. They have this company, it's an AI-powered commerce assistant called Sidekick for their customers. Saw 385% growth through the quarter. More than 12,000 custom apps were built using Sidekick for the quarter. That was up 200%. Guidance for the coming quarter seems pretty reasonable as well. So, you know, the market's been a little bit glass half empty on this one recently, but I think with the commitment to cash flow and keeping that free cash flow margin in the mid-teens should leave long-term investors encouraged about the future.
10: Shopify in a 35% drawdown. What do you think, Dan?
12: You know, this actually has a lot of things I do like, such as merchandise volume up and great earnings report, as opposed to what Lou has given us. So I think we're going to go Shopify this week, Mr. Travis.
10: Congratulations, Jason. I at least want to give Lou credit for bringing an interesting company with an interesting name. I gotta look at Merlin a little bit more. That's going to clear up my head. All right, that's all the time we have. Thanks to Jason and Lou and Dan Boyd behind the glass. I'm Travis Hulliam. Thanks for listening, everybody. We'll see you here tomorrow.
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21: No peace in sight. I'm Roger Stern, Fox News. Despite President Trump's hope that the Iran war ends soon, Iran is still attacking other nations as the U.S. fires on Iran. Fox's Jeff Paul in Dubai with a tangled chain of events.
22: Officials involved with CENTCOM say those strikes happened hours after its forces struck Iranian radar sites and shot down four one-way attack drones. U.S. officials say Iran then fired seven ballistic missiles towards Kuwait and Bahrain. CENTCOM confirming six of those missiles were intercepted and the seventh did not reach its intended target. Iran continues to leverage what is happening in Lebanon. Despite a U.S.-backed ceasefire, Israeli forces and the Iranian-backed militant group Hezbollah are still exchanging strikes. Iran's foreign minister says if the fighting doesn't stop in Lebanon, then the entire war could restart.
21: Pakistan's interior minister is on the ground in Tehran today working to revive stalled negotiations between Iran and the U.S. The state rested its case in the trial of a Texas teen accused of stabbing someone at a track meet. Fox's Brooke Taylor in McKinney, Texas.
23: Several of these teen witnesses testified that they thought it was odd that Carmelo Anthony was sitting under another school's team tent. One student testified that Anthony was asked to leave roughly 15 times. Prosecutors say the confrontation escalated when Anthony pulled out a 5-inch folding knife from his backpack and stabbed Austin Metcalf in the chest. Jurors were shown grainy surveillance footage that appeared to show this physical confrontation just lasted a matter of seconds. Anthony has pleaded not guilty to murder. His attorneys argue that he acted in self-defense and out of fear.
21: If Carmelo Anthony is convicted of first-degree murder, he could get a life sentence. 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
5: Keeping an eye out for some scattered showers or storms lingering into this evening. Overnight, we quiet down. Lows will be right around 60 by morning. Up into the 70s, a little bit cooler as the secondary front comes through. There could be a couple of passing showers as we go through the afternoon. That activity winds down. Lows will drop back into the 50s Sunday night. We should be in the mid-70s with sunshine on Monday. From the Stormwatch 9 Weather Center, I'm meteorologist Kevin Skorupa.
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6: Hey, do you remember when you used to be able to buy a star?
7: Yeah, of course, in the night sky.
6: Yes.
7: I remember those infomercials.
28: You too.
7: Yes.
28: You own a piece of the night sky.
7: Name a star after someone.
6: Well, how about the moon?
7: I want to name the moon after someone?
6: No. I want you to think about this. I'm going to tell you all about the moon. And I want you to tell me whether or not, don't answer now, whether or not you'd actually want to live on the moon.
7: All right.
6: Okay. NASA is setting up a permanent moon base that is going to be occupied in 2032. That sounds far away. It's really not.
7: No, 7 years.
6: Okay.
7: And I'll still have kids in school.
6: And they, well, you're going to have kids. We have so many kids. I don't mean to be a party pooper, but you're going to be paying a lot of tuition for a long time.
7: None of them are going to college. I'm sending them straight to the moon.
6: They say they want a full-time science hub and launch pad for Mars.
7: Okay.
6: And they tapped Blue Origin, so they're delivering all the rovers and everything out there. A base that's going to sprawl hundreds and hundreds of square miles.
7: Okay.
6: Most expensive subdivision in history. But the HOA meetings happen 240,000 miles from Earth.
7: It's a bit far.
6: Okay, it's a little far. Okay.
7: I like it. We're going to Mars and we're like, hey, how can we save, I don't know, 5 days? Let's start on the moon.
6: Let's do that.
7: It's not, you're not really taking a chunk off of your trip to Mars by starting on the moon.
6: Now, before you think, wow, I'd like to go there because living on the moon must be cheaper than wherever you are right now.
7: Mm-hmm.
6: I actually wrote about this in the newsletter and I was doing the image for what it might look like. And mm-hmm. So I took a composite of a lot of different NASA images and I was making what it be. And then just for giggles, as I said, here, put a Costco in the middle of it. so it was like, so I had this whole meme that like Costco with lights on it. And then somebody on the team said, you know, somebody doesn't believe you.
7: Yeah, that's true.
6: A Costco that you wouldn't be there.
7: I wouldn't put it past Costco, actually.
6: Me neither.
7: And the hot dogs would still be $1.50, even on the moon.
6: So we're going to talk a little bit more about what exactly is happening on the moon and whether or not you'd actually want to. So think about it first for a second. Would you really want to live on the moon? But first, I need to thank a couple of our sponsors here who make this show possible. You know, I've tried a lot of antivirus software over the years, and when something better comes along, let me tell you, I'm not loyal. 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
7: Okay.
6: There's a lot of dust.
7: Bring a broom. Problem solved.
6: It's basically crushed glass.
7: Oh.
6: Okay, so it's sharp, it's staticky, it gets into everything. Now, the astronauts that were there, they said they actually breathed a little bit in. And they got lunar hay fever, sore throats, water. It smells like gunpowder.
7: The whole planet?
6: Mm-hmm. It wrecks your lungs. Your sleep schedule's toast.
7: Why?
6: One day on the moon is like a month. You get two, and then also you have 2 weeks of sun, 2 weeks of pitch black. 2 weeks sun, 2 weeks pitch black.
7: I can sleep in the sun.
6: Could you?
7: I'm getting to that age where I can pretty much sleep anywhere.
6: Exactly.
7: Don't put it on a movie, because it is game over.
6: Old man in the recliner over there.
7: Sports I can pay attention to. You put on some movie that's so predictable, I'm out within 10 minutes.
6: The temperature from 250 degrees to 400 below.
7: That's all?
6: Mm-hmm.
7: Can you turn the thermostat up 200 degrees? I'm getting a little chilly.
6: NASA's putting a nuclear reactor up there.
7: That might be some problems.
6: Yeah.
7: So if they're going to have this base on there, and everybody's going to live on there, how are they going to survive with all these things you're presenting to us?
6: Well, you're not going to be able to go outside.
7: Oh,
6: you're going to have to live in all those astronaut stuff, you know.
7: Don't get too technical with the astronaut stuff.
6: I think, hell of it. Yes, because you didn't see my hand signal. I was going and making a circle around my head.
7: That's what she meant.
6: Yeah, so when you go to Costco.
7: The universal sign for a helmet.
6: You know, let me tell you, the lunar dream home. You could have it.
7: Well, could I?
6: Yes. But just keep in mind that the cleaning bill is going to be astronomical.
7: Mm, but I'm...
6: And all the restaurants have no atmosphere.
7: None at all. Mm-hmm. They're all just Taco Bells.
6: So I've been getting a lot of DMs about this viral video.
7: Which one?
6: That NVIDIA, of course, you know, the big chip maker for all the data centers, that they will pay you $1,000.
7: Oh, yeah, I saw this one.
6: Did you believe it?
7: The thing of the size of the air conditioning where you can...
6: An HVAC unit.
7: Yeah.
6: So what did you think? You ready to sign up?
7: No, I didn't think it was real.
6: It's not real.
7: I didn't think so.
6: But no, they do want to do this. NVIDIA in a company called Span. Sorry. That's an unfair... You know what? If you own that company, you need to change the name.
7: Okay? Well, I just love the fact that for some reason the company that makes processed pork loaf is getting into the chip business now. We need to diversify.
6: You know, Spam is not really a good name for us
7: it's
6: to have.
7: It's not moving as fast as we want. Should we get into AI?
6: Yeah, they should have changed it a long time ago.
7: From Spam?
6: Yeah.
7: What is this Spam? Spiced ham, I think is what it means?
6: I don't know, but I wouldn't touch it.
7: Oh, it's so good. You've been to Hawaii 1,000 times. You've not had Spam?
6: No. Actually, we went to McDonald's, and I was like, okay, I'm going to try it.
7: Okay.
6: And they also serve it like at gas stations and everything. And every time I look at it, I'm like, mm-mm.
7: That was my breakfast, like, every single morning. Just walk to the gas station, $1 a piece. It's the seaweed. What's it, musubi or whatever it is? Spam, rice wrapped in seaweed with a nice sauce. Oh, it's delicious.
6: You eat gas station sushi?
7: Not only do I eat gas station sushi, I eat gas station sushi with Spam in it.
6: Oh.
7: Real American hero.
6: Don't ever do that again. God.
7: All right, go back to your
6: fake
7: video.
6: I'd like to apologize.
7: I'm telling you, it's delicious.
6: Span. And Home Builder Pulte Group. So what they're really going to do, it's called X-Fra. X and then F-R-A. This okay. is legit. About the size of an HVAC unit. It has 16 GPUs, 3 terabytes of RAM. And they tap your home's unused power.
7: Right.
6: And
7: bandwidth.
6: That's true. And so basically you're going to pay Span $150 a month for cheaper power, and that includes all your Wi-Fi.
7: $150 a month for cheaper power. 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
6: No.
7: They'll pay your Wi-Fi bills, and you'll get a stipend for having it on your land.
6: No.
7: Mm-mm. So I get to pay them for them to put my equipment on my
6: exactly.
7: property
6: but,
7: and use my
6: but
7: internet?
6: You're, but you're going to save some money.
7: How much?
6: I don't know.
7: It doesn't sound like a lot.
6: No, it doesn't. It's not a lot.
7: I'm out. I'm not interested.
6: No. That's not going to be anything. But anyway, it keeps going viral. People keep sending me, so stop believing it. Carnival Cruise. You mm-hmm. love cruises.
7: I love cruises. Yeah. We're going on 2 cruises.
6: Are you?
7: One on Christmas and one next summer.
6: Really? Where are you going?
7: I don't know. I didn't plan it. I just told be ready to go on a cruise. I said, great.
6: What a guy.
7: They're both bought and paid for. I have no idea where I'm going.
6: They had a big data breach.
7: Oh, no.
6: Yeah. 6 million people, names, birthdays, driver's licenses, passports.
7: And Carnival's like the party cruise.
6: Yeah.
7: So those are all these, like, probably 20 to 40 somethings that got their ID stolen.
6: So you're going to get 2 free years of TransUnion credit monitoring.
7: Woo!
6: And you're going to get a letter in the mail. That's why I wanted to mention it. And so if you do get a letter and you have an activation code, that's what it is.
7: Is it legit? If I get a letter in the mail, it's legit? Because now the scammers are probably going to make a faux letter that'll have a wrong QR code on it that's going to take me
6: and get everything wrong. You got to do something to freeze your credit because your identity is just bobbing in the open waters right now.
7: Tuesday morning, there must have been some sort of data breach that I was a part of because I'm on the air from 5:30 in the morning until 10, and I usually don't pay attention to my phone between 6:30 and 8. Maybe I'll do a quick glance. I had 12 missed spam calls in an hour and a half. That's crazy.
6: That is crazy. Security missed the boat.
7: Yeah, I had to get it in there. You wrote it down. We had already moved on.
6: I know, but I wanted to do it.
7: To cram it in there.
6: China is now hanging out on LinkedIn, Indeed, and Upwork. And they are posing as fake consultants with think tanks.
7: Okay.
6: And so they're posting job openings. And so you think, like, wow, this is really something. And the pay will run $100 to several thousand dollars. They're going to pay you by Western Union, Zelle, crypto.
7: None of those sound legitimate ways to pay someone.
6: They're trying to hire spies.
7: Oh, okay.
6: So if your goal is going to prison,
7: right,
6: you might want to apply for that.
7: How much does it pay?
6: It doesn't say.
7: Okay.
6: But it's always going to be a little bit higher than the average deal.
7: Okay.
6: I read about this story, and I thought, we have this problem here in the studios. You go to a meeting, and people have their phones, and so you're in the middle of a meeting, and people are like going, oh, I got a notification.
7: Right.
6: Does that bother you?
7: A meeting, yes. If we are out to lunch, I don't care. But if it's a meeting, the only reason why it bothers me is because, A, you're not paying attention. If I need to lean on you for information from the meeting or a task that was assigned during the meeting, I know I'm not going to be able to. And B, I want to get out of the meeting as fast as possible. If you're checking your phone and wasting time and making this longer, like at the end of meetings when they go, does anybody have any questions?
6: No.
7: Yes. Do not ask a question.
6: That's sweet.
7: Because you can email whoever's running that meeting right afterwards. I don't need to sit going, well, I was wondering if next Tuesday. No, no. Don't ask your questions.
6: Boy, you're a little fired up about that one. United Wholesale Mortgage in Michigan, they have...
7: Wait, hold on. Well, you didn't answer the question. Do you allow people to check their phones in your meetings? You're the boss.
6: I will look over and say, would you care to join us?
7: See, that's just passive aggressive and rude. Why not just set a policy, no phones during the meetings?
6: Well, because I have my phone.
7: That's why.
6: And I'm the boss.
7: Sure.
6: Where was I? I was with Ian. and we were someplace, and he was on his phone, and I said, over here.
7: Love you, Mom.
6: Okay, I have not seen any of these movies, but apparently it's a big story. Two Gen Z YouTubers, Kane Parsons, he's 20 years old, he produced and directed a horror film, Back Rooms.
7: Oh, yeah, I know these guys. I've seen them on TikTok before. Okay, they're pretty funny.
6: $81 million box office.
7: That's really good.
6: That's incredible.
7: I'm guessing the budget was probably $5 to $10 million.
6: $10 million.
7: Okay.
6: 26-year-old Curry Baker is behind Obsession. It was made for $750,000. It grossed $27 million.
7: That's a great return.
6: Isn't that crazy?
7: It's way better than the return you guys got on the movie you produced.
6: Oh, don't do that.
7: I knew it would set you off.
6: Barry. Oh, we're going to make a lot of money in the movie business. This is Ava Longoria and everybody. Blah, blah, blah.
7: Did you ever make a dime? Did you ever get one?
6: No. Nothing? Mean, you can. It's called Frontera. You can watch it all day long on Netflix, and I still won't make any money.
7: Please watch it all day long. She's got to recoup the money her husband invested.
6: It's never going to be recouped. You know, it's one of these things in life that you did, and you say you can do.
7: Sure.
6: And
7: you can say you're a movie producer.
6: Well, and then he's got the billboard thing hanging in the hallway, and every time I go by, I'm like, I look and I go, we got screwed. We got screwed.
7: That poster cost me so much money.
6: You don't understand. And then he's got the ticket, you know, from him going, us going to see the movie on the red carpet, and I look and I go, that's the only ticket, sir. I mean, and we didn't even pay for it. I mean, just, you know, and then you know, he had the gall to come to me like a year later, 2 years later. There was another movie. I'm like, don't even. And you know what the movie was?
7: What?
6: And I turned down.
7: Uh-oh.
6: Christmas Chronicles.
7: Are you serious?
6: Yes, I know.
7: Why does he let you make any financial decisions in your household?
6: I just thought that was like, out of all the movies in the world.
7: Right. That one had like three sequels, didn't it?
6: Yes.
7: Way to go.
6: I know.
7: That stinks. Well, are they working on Frontera 2?
6: Ow! Oh, he's just killing me over here.
7: Sorry.
6: So all these YouTubers are now saying we could be in the movie business because we've made shorts.
7: But they make good movies. I mean, they make good videos.
6: Yes.
7: People are watching their movies. $80 million isn't a fad. That means word of mouth got out where people said, hey, this movie's really good. Go see it.
6: So what's wrong with the big studios? Like Star Wars flopped.
7: Did it?
6: Yes.
7: The Grogu one?
6: Yeah.
7: I can't remember what it was called either. I think it's called Mandalorian and Grogu. Well, it's not just the big studios. It's like, you know, when's the last time you went to a movie theater?
6: Long time ago.
7: It was silence. Our attention spans right now aren't for long-form movies unless it's a horror film or a kid's film. Like, those are the only ones that really work out.
6: They're the only ones that want to go. All right, let's talk about ExpressVPN, one of our sponsors. Imagine printing out your entire browsing history, signing your name to it, and hanging it on your front door for everyone to see. I can't believe that you mentioned Frontera like that. And you wanted to...
8: Frontera 2. This time it's personal.
6: It is personal.
8: Starring Eva Longoria's niece, Teresa Longoria.
6: You're awful. Oh my gosh. Can I go back and talk about ExpressVPN?
7: Go ahead.
6: All right, we're going to start over. 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All right, coming up, we have some ways that you can get lower prescription costs. What's going on with AI job interviews? Also, what's for dinner? And this is really something. You know, with Wi-Fi technology, somebody can actually see where you are located in your house. It's pretty wild. And we just have some great phone calls, too, here on the Kim Komando Show.
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0: Okay, so you go to pick up a prescription, right? The copay is $90.
1: Ooh.
0: And then you're like, what if I don't use my insurance? 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
1: What?
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1: Go ahead and delete my insurance.
0: I have insurance. 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It's supposed to be lower with insurance. The guy at Rite Aid knows me, and that's what happened. 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
1: Does he just now know from now on, just delete your insurance if it's cheaper?
0: Well, I don't even use insurance.
1: Oh.
0: Because it is cheaper, but also, I like to get 90 pills at a time.
1: Oh, you don't want to have to go through their restrictions?
0: Exactly. And so, you know, so instead of $8, it's $25.
1: Do you ever run into one where, like, I went to pick up Lisa's prescription, and I didn't know anything at the time what it was supposed to be, and they were like, okay, that'll be $285.
0: And you paid it?
1: And I was like, okay. And then when I got back, she's like, what are you doing? It's supposed to be $3. What are you doing?
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12: Keeping an eye out for some scattered showers or storms lingering into this evening. Overnight, we quiet down. Lows will be right around 60 by morning. Up into the 70s, a little bit cooler. Secondary front comes through. There could be a couple of passing showers as we go through the afternoon. That activity winds down. Lows will drop back into the 50s Sunday night. We should be in the mid-70s with sunshine on Monday. From the Stormwatch 9 Weather Center, I'm meteorologist Kevin Skorupa.
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3: It's a murder investigation now. I'm Carmen Roberts, Fox News. The U.S. Coast Guard search for a missing Florida woman wraps up and now is being investigated as a murder.
4: U.S. officials tell Fox News that the Coast Guard took custody of the couple's dinghy this week from Bahamian authorities, and they tell us this is a key piece of evidence in this murder investigation. Now, U.S. resources were poured into the Bahamas. They were seen focused on locations that haven't been searched before. Ryan Hooker's claim that his wife fell off their dinghy allegedly contradicts cell phone GPS data from the night she went missing. Divers spent a significant amount of time in the area where the couple's sailboat was anchored, as well as an area south of where Ryan Hooker told police he landed after rowing overnight. Now, investigators also relied on help from a cadaver dog. Data from infrared cameras on board has also been analyzed for any information.
3: And Fox's Dana Marie McNichol reporting from Marsh Harbor in the Bahamas. Bahamian police briefly took Brian Hooker into custody in April, but released him without charges. Russian authorities say that Ukraine launched an unprecedented attack against St. Petersburg after rejecting an offer for peace talks.
5: This attack comes after Russian President Vladimir Putin rejected an offer from Zelensky to hold a face-to-face meeting to try and end this war. Putin said he glanced at Zelensky's letter, but said he saw no point in meeting with him, and that he would only end the war when Russia's goals had been met, meaning Kyiv should abandon efforts to join NATO and give up parts of its territory. Zelensky then responded back, calling it a weak response. Russia continues to spray Ukraine with almost daily attacks, damaging several buildings in the Zaporizhia region. The Ukrainian foreign minister, he's warning Moscow things will only get worse for Russia.
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20: Keeping an eye out for some scattered showers or storms lingering into this evening. Overnight, we quiet down. Lows will be right around 60 by morning. Up into the 70s, a little bit cooler as a secondary front comes through. There could be a couple of passing showers as we go through the afternoon. That activity winds down. Lows will drop back into the 50s Sunday night. It should be in the mid-70s with sunshine on Monday. From the Stormwatch 9 Weather Center, I'm meteorologist Kevin Skorupa.

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0: don't. That is to say, their guns are mostly illegal guns because most Democrats are criminals. So the Democrats, they want to wipe Israel off the face of the earth and stop their genocides. And they're going to fix health care, and this time it's going to work. And education, at long last, they're going to do what they claimed they fixed long ago. You guys already fixed all this stuff. You fixed health care, you fixed education, you fixed war and peace. You know, you fund the terrorists that will use nuclear weapons against us and kill us all. They are Jonestown. Maybe that'll be the name of the new political party when the Democrat Party retires the name Democrat. Since the Democratic Party isn't Democratic at all, the Jonestown Party might work well.
1: He actually wants to raise taxes on the billionaires and take that money and redistribute it and give people health care.

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